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Chattanooga carries a 2-1 advantage to the home half of the second inning after striking for two, highlighted by that RBI triple from the 9-hole hitting, Kian Vu. Now it's the designated hitter for Montgomery, Will Simpson. Lead things up, the 5, 6, and 7 batters. Simpson, Kinney, and Hyzak. Due up for the first time against Javi Rivera. Will Simpson last week belted his 21st of the year at Pensacola. Waves and misses at a first pitch slider. Now Will tied the franchise record with his 21st home run. Who else but Evan Longoria back in 2007. Fun company. Chases another slider down and away. Making nothing in two. Simpson was joined by Xavier Isaac in the 21 homer department. Xavier Isaac, Will Simpson, and Evan Longoria, 2007. The only three to reach 21. Will learned after chasing the slider. He watches it dip off the outside corner. It's a ball and two strikes. Still in favor of the righty Rivera. Right side of the slab, he deals the 1-2. And Simpson takes a fastball in the outside corner. He did not agree. Froze for a moment, but it's a called strike three, the second for Javi Rivera. And here comes Cooper Kinney. Well, Javi Rivera, originally from Puerto Rico, was a 20th round pick by the Reds in 2021 out of Florida Atlantic University. Played at FAU, but didn't learn to pitch until his college days. The first pitch is lashed foul. Nothing in one. The count on the left-handed hitting Kinney. Originally from Puerto Rico, but moved to Orlando. Went to high school and then decided to attend Indian River State College. As he misses up and away with a heater to tie the count at 1-1. That's where he learned how to pitch. In a senior campaign of high school, it was a 353 hitter. 1-1 pitch is just off the top of the zone. Two balls to one strike. He moved to Orlando and grew up a Tampa Bay Rays fan. That was his favorite professional team. Deals home and fits it on the outer edge. Called strike with a slider. We're evened up at 2-2. This is the first time he's ever squared off against the Rays affiliate. It's his favorite childhood team. Deals the 2-2. It's fouled back, hung on to by Cade Hunter behind the plate. It's back-to-back strikeouts, the second and third of the night for the righty. Here is Connor Hyzak. Well, Javi Rivera lists his favorite show as The Office. Which, why would that have any relevance as Connor Hyzak stands in? Hyzak is originally from Nashua, New Hampshire. So he sends the first pitch back and out of play, and it's nothing and one. Hyzak making his home debut with Montgomery tonight. Well, if Nashua rings a bell, maybe tie those things together. Watch the show The Office. Breaking ball stays inside. Evens the count at 1-1. Holly Flax was moved to the Nashua office of Dunder Mifflin Paper Company. 1-1. Cut on and missed. That was after, spoiler alert, HR in the Scranton office. Our friend Toby figured out that those two were dating, so they sent Holly away to Nashua, which is where Connor Hyzak's originally from. Pitch misses up and away. Well, just my chance. A kid from Nashua stands in from the right side. And a Puerto Rican-born 26-year-old right-hander on the mound. Scoring off against him. It's his favorite show. Pitcho dips downstairs. That's a slider. And the count is full for the first time tonight. Rivera in search of his third consecutive strikeout. Connor Hyzak stands in his way, coming off of a three-hit game for the first time in AA. That was on Sunday. Payoff pitch, drilled up the middle and into left center field. Hyzak has his first hit here at Davos Park. It's a two-out single, and that will extend the frame for JT Arruda.

0: Aruda, one of the newest members of the Biscuits, and there are all sorts of new faces in this clubhouse since the last time we spoke from Davos Park. This is the first home game since July 26th. It's August 11th. Two-week road trip. Biscuits went 7-5 on the trip as Aruda sends the first pitch back and out of play. O'Connor Hysack just singled in his first at-bat here at Davos Park. Aruda's trying to do the same. JT Aruda was released by the Mariners organization after signing with him in January. He was released on July 20th. There's a call and strike on the outer edge. He was quickly scooped up by the Rays system and assigned here to Montgomery and made his debut last week with the Biscuits and with the Rays system. On the road at Pensacola last week. Had a pretty impressive debut. It's a pickoff to first. Over there at first, Connor Hysack was leaning a bit, but he was able to dive back in safely. Aruda is now the oldest rostered player for Montgomery at 28 years old. And funny enough, he graduated from Buchanan High School in California. He fouls one back, 0-2. And just by coincidence, it's the same high school that Brock Jones, who's now back with Montgomery, is one of those new but familiar faces. He began the year with the Biscuits and was transferred back from AAA Durham during that two-week road trip, as well as the lone lefty out of the bullpen for Montgomery, T.J. Fontaine. All three of them went there. Aruda sends one foul, and it remains 0-2. Aruda graduated in the class of 2016 from Buchanan High School in Clovis, California. 3 years later, Brock Jones and T.J. Fontaine each graduated. Aruda went to Fresno State as he lofts one in the air. Shallow left center field, sinking quickly and diving to make the catch is Kian Vu. Vu drove in the go-ahead run with a triple on the top of the inning, and he robs Aruda from his first hit here at Davos Park to end the second inning. And he keeps it a 2-1 score. We head to the third. Lookouts over the Biscuits on Jack 740.
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0: Tuesday Night Baseball rolls on from Dombos Park. I'm Luke Maley. Excited that you've decided to join us for this series opener for two innings. It's a 2-1 Chattanooga lead over Montgomery. That's the 2-3 and 4 batters due up. Carlos Sanchez, Ruben Ibarra, and Cam Collier. Features two top 15 prospects in the organization for the Cincinnati Reds. Sandwiched between those two due up in the frame is Ruben Ibarra, who has 20 homers. It's a bunt laid down back towards the mound. Nichols has it. A high throw sends Xavier Isaac across into foul ground, but with some good footwork, he's there to make the play. There's one gone. Sanchez tried to catch the biscuit sleeping, but it leaked a little more towards T.J. Nichols on the mound than he would have liked. Nichols hopped off the hill. Didn't have to travel all that far. Just to the third base side of the mound. Picked it up and threw on to first for the out. Now here's Ruben Ibarra. And he watches the first pitch, a called strike with a heater up top. Ibarra playing in his 98th game of the year. He's among the league leaders in RBIs and in homers. Called strike on him. He lined out to left and his first trip up on the first pitch. He's now seen three pitches in his first two at-bats, all of them inside the strike zone. Nothing in two. Nichols lifts home, and the 0-2 offering is the first ball that he will see. One and two now. Ibarra hitting 232 with 20 homers and 75 driven in. Got off to a slow start this year, but boy, did he have a fantastic month of July. Pitch home, and he cranks it high in the air. Straight away center field, playable for Horvath, who started back and now trotting in, makes the catch above his left shoulder. Two up, two down in the visiting half of the third. Here's Cam Collier. It's the lone strikeout thus far for T.J. Nichols. Nichols has had some massive strikeout totals lately. He's picked up at least five strikeouts in six consecutive starts. In those six, averaging six. And this one stroked well into straightaway center. Horvath retreating. He's in front of the track. Reaches skyward and hauls it in. T.J. Nichols is through three innings on 41 pitches. He has his best inning so far. It's a 1-2-3 quick top of the third. He sends us bottom three. With the Biscuits trying to even this ball game or even better. They trail 2-1 to the Lookouts on Jack 740.
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0: Javi Rivera returns to the mound. Bottom of the third inning. Biscuits trailing the Lookouts by a 2-1 score. And with the TV side, if you're hanging out on this side of things, you get a good look at the scoreboard. Out there in left center, as well as the LED board in left field across the wall. It's a new look, Dombos Park. Crazy what a couple of weeks on the road can do. Fantastic looking stuff there in Montgomery. The Biscuits are home for 17 more games after this one. There's a bunt up the first base lineup. Gregory Barrios back. It's foul over towards the first base dugout. That's the 9-1 and 2 batters due up for Montgomery. Here in the last of the third. Barrios, Horvath, and Bodine. Rivera has his sign from the catcher, Hunter. Tan glove of the belt. Quickly deals home. Barrios tags it deep in the air to left center field. Boo and Allen on the run, and they can't get there. It's off the base of the wall. Now Barrios thinking three. The relay will not be in time. Barrios has himself a leadoff triple. Gregory Barrios, not known for his power, but he popped that one into left center. Sent Jay Allen a long way, and he's now shaken up after a dive just in front of the warning track. Hobbling there in center field. Appears to be okay to stay in the game. He's awfully slow. He lost his cap retreating into the alleyway. And they're waiting on him to return to his spot in center field. Now he picks up the ball cap, throws it back on top of his head. And he's good to go, but still keeled over with both hands on his knees. Now Matt Corvat, the leadoff man with a runner at third, the infield in. First pitch. Cut on and missed. Horvath began this outing for Javi Rivera with a strikeout. He went down swinging. Oh, we talked about the Lookout's starting nine and how all of them were drafted or signed originally by the Cincinnati Reds. 0-2 after the foul ball. That is not the case with the Biscuits. The Rays organization, they're okay wheeling and dealing. They were active at the All-Star break, and we'll catch you up on some of these new faces. If you've been with us since first pitch, you've met a few of those new names and new faces here in the series opener. 0-2 pitch is downstairs, blocked by Hunter. That holds Barrios at third. This starting nine for Montgomery tonight has five top 50 overall selections in the MLB draft. Various years. 1-2 is fouled back. Hunter again holds on, and Horvath has gone on strikes. That's the fourth strikeout for Rivera. And a well-timed one at that. And here's Cade Bodine, who produced the first run of this game with a solo homer in his first trip. Would love to do that again, but he's got his eyes on lifting something to the outfield, tying this game at two at the very least. He'll take down and in for ball one. So there's five top 50 picks in these starting nine. Four of those are first-round picks. Starting nine features some big names as a foul ball down the left field line falls in. It's 1-1 on Bodine. There is one international free agent. That is Gregory Barrios, who just tripled, stands over at third base. There's one free agent, which is JT Arruda, flew out to end the second inning. Pitch home. Is lifted in the air, medium depth left. Vu charging in underneath it. Barrios will tag. Here comes the throw to the plate. It's online, and it pops out of Hunter Smith, and we are tied. Chattanooga 2, Caden Bodine 2. He's driven in both for Montgomery, and we're all knotted at two apiece. Sacrifice fly. Kian Vu put a good throw on it. But the catcher, Hunter, who's held on to a few foul tips, couldn't hold on to that one-hop throw in from left field, and it evens the game with a sack fly to left. Two at-bats and two RBIs for Caden Bodine, and now here's Xavier Isaac. They want to appeal that Barrios left early. Home plate umpire Rafael Pineda says, no, he did not. The leadoff triple leads to a run. And the first pitch to Xavier Isaac dips down and away. This lineup also features three trade acquisitions. Matt Corvath, Caden Bodine in that group. Will Simpson the other. Swing and a miss by Xavier Isaac on a slider over the heart of the plate. One and one. Isaac standing at 21 homers. And he takes down and away to jump ahead. Two balls to one strike. X and Will Simpson each with 21 homers. Tying that 2007 franchise mark that Evan Longoria set. There's one at the knees, called a strike. The fastball down and in. It's interesting. 21 homers each for Isaac and Simpson this year. They also have exactly 33 career homers with the Biscuits. 2-2 is downstairs. It's 3-2. Rivera was walking off the mound, but it was a slider that did miss. Got a ball downstairs beneath the zone. Those 33 home runs have Simpson and Isaac tied for the third most in franchise history. 3-2. Line back up the middle. A one-hop grab by Sanchez. He'll spin around and deliver to first. Now, Javi Rivera had to get out of the way. And then Carlos Sanchez, with some soft hands, was able to make the play and fire on to first to retire the side. But a leadoff triple generates a run on a sack fly by Caden Bodine. And after three innings, we're tied at two between the Lookouts and the Biscuits on Jock 740.
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0: Back high atop Dombos Park, there's a good look at the new video board in left center field. Only luxury here at Dombos Park. Here's TJ Nichols against Carter Graham, and the first pitch clips the outside edge, called a strike. We're tied at two after Gregory Barrios tripled to lead off the home half of the third and came around to score on Caden Bodine's sacrifice fly. Pitch home is drilled to left and will hop in front of the left fielder and Connor Hyzak for a leadoff base hit. Carter Graham, in two trips, has reached both times. Led off the second with a leadoff walk and scored to tie the game. And now he's on with a base hit to lead off the fourth. Nichols set out of the stretch, peering in at Yerlin Confidant. Pitch home. He's called a strike. Confidant grounded to second in his first trip, but it was a productive out as he moved Carter Graham over to third base after Graham stole his third base of the year. Ultimately, a base hit by Cade Hunter, who stands on deck, drove him in. Nichols lifts home. There's a cut and a miss on a really nice changeup at the base of the zone. We're tied at two. It's two runs on four hits for Chattanooga. Two runs on three hits for Montgomery. Leadoff man aboard with nobody out. This one hit back up the middle into center field. Graham will think about trying for third. He'll shut it down there at second base. It's back-to-back singles to start the visiting half of the fourth. Lookouts in business against Nichols after he enjoyed his quickest inning of this outing. 1-2-3, a bunt back to the mound, a fly out and a line out both to center field. Made quick work of the heart of the order in the third inning. Now the 5 and 6 batters have singles to start the fourth. Here's Cade Hunter, who singled his first time up, and he watches A slider up and away. Ball and no strikes on the left-handed hitting catcher. 25-year-old from Meadowbrook, New Jersey. Played his college baseball at Virginia Tech. And was a fifth-round selection by the Cincinnati Reds in the 2022 draft. 1-0 pitch. Cut on and missed. The fastball, upper third of the strike zone. We're back to even at a ball and a strike. Hunter is now hit in three consecutive games. He has now scored a run in three consecutive games. Looking to add an RBI for the second time tonight. Pitch misses downstairs with a changeup, and he has the 2-1 advantage. T.J. Nichols has been really sharp away from Davos Park. And at home, he has struggled. 2-1 pitch is drilled out to left, hanging up for Hizak, who charges in and then has to leap ever so slightly at the last moment to make the catch. Hard hit liner at 98 off Hunter's bat, but it goes down as the first out of the fourth. Holds both base runners. A one ground ball could get Nichols out of this jam. Biscuits lead the Southern League in double plays turned defensively. Before Peyton Stovall stands in from the left side, Caden Bodine wants to chat with his right-handed starter, T.J. Nichols. It's just those two, the battery mates on top of the mound. Stovall, 23 years old, originally from Louisiana. This is only game number six for him. Here with the lookouts in 2026. What's his first look at the Biscuits? Mentioned there are only four players on the active roster for Chattanooga that have faced T.J. Nichols in their professional careers. Three of them in the lineup tonight. Here's a spin move to second, and they've got Carter Graham pinned between second and third. And over there, Arruda applies the tag on him. The third baseman gets the second out of the frame. A nice spin move off the mound for T.J. Nichols. Nabs out number two. Graham picked off. Confidant does move to second in his scoring position. Well, that's the way that you want a rundown to go. Perfect rundown only takes one throw. That's what the Biscuits needed there. Nichols picked off. There's a ground ball foul up the first baseline. Isaac was there to knock it down and foul ground. Couldn't sneak it past him, but it's foul. Nothing and one on Stovall. This one slapped the opposite way and sinking quickly, but into foul ground and off near that Biscuits bullpen. See, none of them flinch. It's a game that a lot of bullpens that are in foul territory and not protected by a wall play in minor league baseball. Once hit hard enough or high enough over their heads, they'll move out of the way. Pitch misses outside. It's a fun game, but it is not one that they're willing to risk injury for, and for good reason. Ball and two strikes. Nichols a strike away from getting out of this inning unscathed, keeping his tied at two. Here is the 1-2, and it dips downstairs. Bodine keeps it in front of him. By the count evens at two balls and two strikes. Stovall, in his first five games here in AA, has one RBI. Trying to add one with two outs and give his club the lead in the visiting half of the fourth. Left-hander twirls the bat above his left shoulder. Here's the 2-2 pitch, and he drills it on the ground over to Isaac. A high hop soars into right field. Around third comes Confidant, and it's booted by Gillen in right, and it produces a run. Stovall got a generous hop over there at first base that hopped over Xavier Isaac. And with us on the TV side getting another look at it. It was a high hop off the grass that trampolined up. Isaac tried to make the adjustment. It looked like maybe he just clipped it with his glove, but that'll likely be a field-aided base hit. out there in right. Theo Gillen bobbled it, and that allowed Stovall to move up to second. Now a 3-2 lookout's advantage. Nichols deals home. Here's a cut and a miss by Vu, who tripled to right in his last trip. He drove in a run and then was stranded there at third. But they do go single on the ground ball. And they give Gillen an error that moves Stovall over to second base. Biscuits are coming off of a sloppy game defensively on Sunday. They won 19-9, but there was a combined six errors between Pensacola and Montgomery. Each of them had three on Sunday. This has been a Biscuits team that has played solid defense this year. Who squares to bunt, he fouls it off on the left side. Back towards the netting. And now down in the count, a ball and two strikes. The Nichols just one strikeout. For 3 2/3 innings, he's given up three runs on six hits. There's a runner at second with two gone. Love to pick up his second punch out here. 1-2 pitch, and he will. Elevated a fastball, and he celebrates his strikeout. But a run comes around to score thanks to three hits, one error, and there's one left aboard. Chattanooga grabs the lead. They're up 3-2 on Montgomery with the Biscuits coming up next in the bottom of the fourth on Jock 740.
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0: Biscuits trail the lookouts 3-2 to the bottom of the fourth inning. We've gone back and forth over the last few frames. Biscuits looking to get back in the run cup. Had a leadoff triple in the bottom of the third by Gregory Barrios. Caden Bodine drove in the second run, his second RBI of the night, and as many at-bats with a sacrifice fly. A run in the top of the frame here in the fourth inning as the lookouts out ahead. It's Theo Gillen, Will Simpson, and Cooper Kitty. Lefty-righty, lefty due up for Montgomery. Gillen flew out to left to end the first inning. Theo has been really, really sharp as of late. Since the All-Star break, 18 games, a .380 average. That's 27 hits in the span. It's a called strike. So if you include tonight, 27 hits in his last 19 games. Not only that, but there's been 14 of those that have gone for extra bases. And he's driven in 19 runs. Pitch home, misses wide of the zone. We're tied back up and 1-1. Gillen showing why he is the Rays' number one prospect and why he wasn't dealt at the deadline. Pitch home. Misses, or rather clips the outer edge with a slider. So 1-2 advantage. Well, after the Tarek Skubal trade sent him from the Tigers to the Dodgers, reports came out that the other two teams in the mix, the Brewers and the Rays, 1-2 offering is drilled in the air straight away center field. Allen the second retreating. He's camped under it now and makes the catch in front of his chest. Gillen flies out to center to start the bottom of the fourth. But the Tigers said that they would have done the deal if it included the Brewers' number one prospect and Jesus Medei or the Rays' number one prospect and Theo Gillen, but neither team saw a rental piece in Tarek Skubal as worth that cost. There's a swing and a miss on a first pitch slider from Will Simpson. Simpson went down looking. He saw four sliders in his at-bat, and then a fastball sent him down looking on the outer edge. And here's a breaking ball up above the zone. Ties things back up at 1-1. Simpson, a .246 hitter at the moment with 21 homers. 1-1. Drilled to right. That'll hop in front of Confidant. And Will Simpson has his first hit of the ballgame. Will had himself a really good road trip. Picking up right where he left off. Here is Cooper Kenny. Now Kenny, one of those new faces for the Biscuits that doesn't feel all that new. Kenny hit over .350 in his time with Montgomery early in the season before earning a promotion to AAA Durham. Spent 49 games there and hit right around .230 as he sends a dribbler up the third baseline. Chugging up the first baseline goes Cooper Kenny. It's an infield single. Nothing that Cam Collier could have done. Couldn't place it any better, and it's back-to-back hits with one out for the Biscuits offense. Simpson goes to second. Cooper Kenny takes his spot at first. Oh, we'll quickly run through some of these new names. Connor Hyzak, another one of those. Well, it was a busy deadline for the Rays. They acquired Freddy Peralta from the Mets. That cost them some prospects, and we'll only mention the names that were here in Montgomery. That trade sent Emilian Petrie and Gary Gilhill to the Mets. First pitch to Hyzak. He drills on the ground foul up that third baseline. It's 0-1. Peralta in the Mets deal. Braden Taylor was part of the package to acquire Liam Hicks from the Marlins. Jacob Kamats was part of the Jack Sawinski deal. Sawinski now at AAA Durham for the time being. Pitch misses down and in. So the Biscuits lost four pieces at the deadline. They've also seen some injuries lately. Derek Eddington was placed on the 60-day injury list. Yadier Arenamo and Austin O'Byrne are currently on the 7-day IL. Kenny Piper has just earned a promotion up to AAA Durham. 1-1. Hammered high in the air to deep left field over towards the line. Vu in front of the warning track is there to track it down and haul in the second out. Pair of fly ball outs, one to center and one to left now. This one sits down Connor Hyzak and JT Arruda. Another one of the new names stands in. Well, with all of those moves, we'll rattle off these list of new names, and some of them have been Biscuits in the past, even as late as this year. Tatum Levins is back from AAA Durham. He's yet to appear. He was just added to the roster today, flipping with Kenny Piper. JT Arruda in the box right now, a new face. He was just signed last week by the Rays. Cooper Kenny is over there at first base. Returned from AAA Durham, as was Brock Jones, who's not playing tonight. Connor Hyzak was just promoted last week from High A Bowling Green. And then there's three new pitchers, all out of the bullpen. This one dips downstairs, and Arruda has the 2-0 advantage. Luis Guerrero, a right-handed reliever. Junior William, a righty. And Justin Yeager, a righty. Junior William was promoted from High A Bowling Green. Luis Guerrero was sent down from AAA Durham, and Justin Yeager was a newly signed player by the Rays system. Signed here to AA. There's a called strike on Arruda. So all sorts of new names and faces and familiar names. But it is a new-look roster for this Biscuits group that is eyeing an 11th consecutive postseason appearance. Arruda tags one on the ground, foul up that first baseline. And the count's back to even at 2-2. Theo Gillen flew out to start the inning. Will Simpson and Cooper Kenny then singled. Connor Hyzak just flew out to left. And JT Arruda trying to tie this game or even give the Biscuits the lead right back. Righty twists home, and this one misses up and away. It's another full count. Rivera just over 65 pitches now. Arruda has played now, including tonight, in 60 games at the AA level. 58 of those came with the Mariners AA affiliate in the Texas League. Runners go, pitch misses low. And it's ball four. The bases are loaded for Gregory Barrios, who jumped all over. They pitch over the heart of the plate his last time up and sent a triple to left center field, and now a bat with the bases loaded. But before he does, we'll get a visit from Joel Bonnet, the pitching coach for Chattanooga. Trots out there to talk with his battery, Cade Hunter and Javi Rivera. Well, the Biscuits got on the board first with a home run by Caden Bodine. Chattanooga took the lead in the top of the second with a two spot. Biscuits tied it in the bottom of the third on a Caden Bodine sack fly that brought in Gregory Barrios. And then in the top of this inning, the Lookouts took the lead right back. So a 3-2 game with two outs and the bases loaded for the nine-hole hitting shortstop Gregory Barrios. Barrios, still just 22 years old. He's on his second organization, however. He was traded over in 2024. Pitch misses down and away. Barrios, a native of Maracay, Venezuela, and signed in 2021 as an international free agent with the Milwaukee Brewers. It was a one-for-one trade for Aaron Civale in 2024 as he pops one up, shallow right center field. Confidant charging in, looking up into the night sky, and he's there to put the squeeze on the final out. Javi Rivera evades disaster. The Biscuits leave the bases loaded after two hits and a walk. In the fourth inning, they go scoreless, and Chattanooga still has the 3-2 lead after four on Jack 740.
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0: T.J. Nichols returns to the rubber as the sun sets here at Davos Park on a Tuesday night. A long time away from here in Montgomery for these Biscuits, who have actually played better on the road than they have at home this year, but they were really sharp in July here at Davos Park. Posted their best mark at home so far in a single month in 2026. They went 7-2 here in this ballpark in July. They've had two winning months and two losing months. Well, they are 25-27 at home this year, as opposed to 30-26 on the road. Just the complete opposite of last year. They were almost unbeatable here at home. There's a bunt attempt by Jay Allen, the second. It's a good one, barehanded by the third baseman. But no shot for Arruda to gun down the speedster Jay Allen, the second. So the leadoff man is on for the third time in five innings against T.J. Nichols. And while the leadoff man has not scored in both of those previous innings, both innings that have featured a run are those innings that had the leadoff man on. The leadoff man, Carter Graham, reached in the fourth, but he was picked off by Nichols, and that minimized the damage, held it to just a one-run top of the fourth. It's the difference in the game thus far. This pitch just misses outside to Carlos Sanchez. He's the number 13 Reds prospect. Jay Allen, one of the four in this card that are top 30 prospects for Cincinnati. He's over at first. This is the 29th ranked prospect. Pitch home, and it misses just inside. It's a 2-0 advantage for Sanchez. Sanchez singled in the first. He grounded out on a bunt back to the mound his last time up. Runner goes, now shuts it down. This one grounded towards second, could be two. Kenny to Barrios, Barrios to Isaac. It's a 4-6-3 double play. LJ Allen the second shut it down after starting to steal. And that pause likely resulted in, instead of just a out at first, a double play. 4-6-3 on the scorecard, and the Biscuits, who lead the Southern League in double plays turned, add another to their ledger here in 2026. A leadoff bunt base hit by Jay Allen. He raced on the double play, and here's Ruben Ibarra. First pitch to him. It's called a strike at the knees with a slider. Ibarra, 27 years old, from Santa Cruz, California. Went to San Jose State where, boy, he hit a lot of homers. 0-1 pitch is drilled in the air deep to right field, sending Gillen back to the track. He's looking for the wall, reaches up and makes the catch. Well, the ballpark just holds, and it's an unconventional 1-2-3 inning. It started with a base hit, ground ball double play, and a very deep fly out to right. Makes for quick work for the Lookouts offense in the fifth. We go bottom five. Chattanooga up on Montgomery. 3-2 on Jack 740.
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0: Javi Rivera stranded the bases loaded his last time out. He's at 69 pitches through four two-run innings, and his ball club's got a 3-2 lead to the bottom of the fifth. Two runs on five hits for Montgomery, three on seven hits for Chattanooga. The Biscuits will send the top of the order up. Matt Corbath, Caden Bodine, and Xavier Eisen for the third trip around against the 26-year-old right-hander. Matt Corbath hasn't had much luck tonight. He leads the Biscuits in hits here at Davos Park this year. The only one over 50 on the season. Slightly open stance, and the pitch home is called a strike in the knees with a breaking ball. They mentioned that Rivera did not pitch until college. He has made a nice start to his professional career. Pitch misses down and away. He was drafted in 2021 by the Reds out of Florida Atlantic. FAU. Came after he learned to pitch in junior college at Indian River State College. 1-1 pitch is on the outer edge, called a strike, and Horvath for the third straight time faces a two-strike count. It's 1-2 this time. Rivera is trying to make it six consecutive starts in which he's turned in five or more innings. He's at 72 pitches at the moment. And the 1-2 is lofted into right center. That'll dunk in for a base hit. Horvath, wide turnaround first. He lost his helmet in the process, but shuts it down there. It's a leadoff single for the first time since the third inning, where Gregory Barrios tripled to open that third inning. The Biscuits have the leadoff man off. Caden Bodine has generated both runs thus far. With the Biscuits offense, he's done it with a solo homer and a sacrifice fly. Rest the bat on his left shoulder, and the first pitch drifts outside for ball one. Bodine is the number three prospect in the Rays organization, and Now in 28 games, a 298 hitter with 25 RBIs in Double A. And he takes just wide. Bodine was originally drafted last year in the 2025 draft by the Baltimore Orioles out of Coastal Carolina. At the time, he was the second ever first-round pick out of Coastal Carolina. Pitch home. This is downstairs. Bodine firmly ahead. Three balls and no strikes. Now this year, the Tigers made history selecting a pitcher. Flukie, Cameron Flukie, that is. They become the third and the highest overall selection in shot to clear history. Bodine takes a called strike at the top of the zone. Be hard pressed to find a more versatile hitter than Bodine. He does not swing and miss often. He hits from both sides, and really from both sides, doesn't swing and miss. It's rather wild. It's a pickoff attempt to first that sends Horvath back in safely with the dive. He generates runs, as we mentioned, 25 driven in now in 28 games. Not really known for his power, but we've seen an uptick as of late. Pitch home. Is bounced the opposite way, and he beats the shift. Bodine has his second hit of the night. And it's first and second with nobody out for Montgomery here in the bottom of the fifth. That's what makes Bodine so valuable. That is a fastball up and away. He goes with the pitch. If you're going to play the shift, I'm not going to try to do too much. Bounce it through that left side. And he adds another hit to his ledger, now up above 300 in Double A. Right-hander twirls home. Misses downstairs. Lefty Xavier Isaac up in the count, 1-0. Here's the pitch. And it dives down and away with a changeup. Now, Isaac has a lot of swing and miss in his game, and that's something that has held him here in Double-A. Trying to see that number decrease a little bit, and it's gotten a lot better as of late. He's been scorching hot. He was the Southern League Player of the Week 2 weeks ago now. 2-0. And he hammers it high and deep to right. X marks the spot, the top spot. Xavier Isaac takes over the single season home run record. He passes the mark set by Evan Longoria back in 2007. Isaac stands alone at the top. It's his 22nd of the year. And Xavier Isaac, he knows it. He's got a smile on his face. He's the new franchise leader in a single season for home runs in Montgomery Biscuits history. This one, a three-run shot, and the Biscuits have the lead. 5-3 with Theo Gillen standing in. First pitch misses down and into him. Special moment for a special player in Xavier Isaac. Theo Gillen with a big hack. Gillen takes off the plate. It's a 2-1 count. There's a called strike to even the count of 2-2. Fastball at the top of the zone. Now Gillen watches down and away with a changeup. That's ball four. So after a three-run homer, Theo Gillen reaches, and it's four in a row to reach base here in the fifth. And we mentioned that streak of five straight games where Rivera has gone at least five innings. That will come to a close. Out goes the manager, Jose Moreno. He'll pry the ball out of Rivera's right hand. He will leave responsible for the walk of Theo Gillen. And Will Simpson will be the first to face a new righty out of the bullpen. After the homer, the Biscuits lead 5-3. There's still nobody out here in the bottom of the fifth, and we'll step aside and introduce you to this new arm when we return on Jack 740.
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0: Back at Abbos Park, Luke Maley with you. An eventful beginning to this fifth inning. And the Biscuits get to the bullpen. There's a new arm on the mound. A right-hander comes on. This is Taylor Floyd. Runner goes on the first pitch. It skips in, and a nice tag sits down Theo Gillen. Well, that line for Javi Rivera is now final after a fastball missed down and away. But Theo Gillen caught trying to swipe his 12th of the year. So Rivera's line goes final. We'll get you that in a moment. Floyd kicks home. Here's a high pop-up on the infield right side. Carter Graham towing the line and in fair territory is there to squeeze it. And that's the second out. On the span of two pitches, Taylor Floyd, the new reliever, has a pair of outs. With that, let's get you the final line on the starter, Rivera. He's currently in line for the loss, but we've gone back and forth quite a bit in this game. First pitch on the way. Cooper Kinney takes outside for ball one. Rivera went four innings, allowing five runs on eight hits. All of them were earned. Gave up two homers as this one belted into the gap in right center. Long run for Jay Allen, and it will hop towards the wall. Kinney cruises into second base. He's got himself a two-out stand-up double. First base runner against Taylor Floyd. Four innings, eight hits, five runs. Pair of homers, two walks, and four strikeouts for Javi Rivera tonight. One a called strike that pops out of Cade Hunter's mitt and trickles up the third baseline. Connor Hyzak down in the count. A right-handed hitting left fielder. Well, we just mentioned Xavier Isaac set a new franchise high in a single season home runs with his 22nd. Connor Hyzak did that earlier this year at High A Bowling Green. 0-1 pitch. Dives inside. Thank you. Isaac hit 25 with the Hot Rods in high A. He is 27 on the year, but looking for his first in Montgomery. Sends a squibber foul up the first baseline. Had a very brief stint in AAA Durham, and he hit really well. Hit over 300, had a couple of home runs, and a nine-game sample size. This guy has just hit at every stop. He's one for two in this one, singled and flew out to left. With five games, an even 300 mark. He's driven in two, and looking to add to that. 1-2 pitch on the way. A cut and a miss. And Floyd has his first strikeout. So he came in, got the final three outs. He did give up a double to Cooper Kinney, but left him there. The Biscuits strike for three runs on a total of four hits. They leave one aboard, and they have the lead after five. It's 5-3 Biscuits over the Lookouts on Jock 740.
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4: Well, TJ Nichols has made it through five innings tonight. Three-run baseball to this point. He's got a chance to turn in a second quality start. He's got to stay scoreless the rest of the way, and he's got to get through this sixth inning. And he'll square off against one of the top prospects for the Reds organization, Cam Collier. It's Cam Collier, Carter Graham, and Yerlin Confidant. 4, 5, and 6 batters due up. Lefty, righty, lefty. Nichols at 65 pitches, twirls home, and the first pitch is spun foul. That's daddy-daughter night here at the ballpark. Some fathers bringing their daughters out to the ballpark on a Tuesday night. The sun going away, the temperatures have dropped. It turned into a pretty comfortable evening under the lights at Davos Park. 0-1 is fouled back to the screen. It's nothing in two. Advantage for DJ Nichols. Nichols has only two strikeouts thus far. One of them came back in the first inning against this lefty in Cam Collier. He twirls home, and this one again fouled back to the screen. Nichols in search of that put-away pitch. One fastball up and in. That's the whole arsenal at his disposal here. Changeup has been a good option for him down in the zone. His 0-2 on the way. Is fouled directly back. He went slider up in the zone. Nothing in two on the third baseman. Collier holds the bat in front of his chest and awaits the 0-2 and lays off of a fastball letter high for ball one. Nichols now at an even 70 pitches. We've seen some light stretching going on down the left field line, but nobody up and throwing quite yet. Twirls home. And this one lofted deep out to left. Playable for Hizak, who circles underneath it to make the catch on the initial out of the sixth. Fly out to left field. And the cleanup man starts off inning number six. And that'll bring up Carter Graham. Yet to be retired in this one. A walk, a stolen base, a single, and a run score. Righty stands in. Carter Graham. 24 years old from Northridge, California. First pitch to him is down and away for ball one. Spiked a changeup. Graham attended Stanford and was an eighth round selection in 2023. Pitch home. And he drills in on one hop. Vacuumed up by Arruda. He sets his feet and delivers across the diamond in time for the second out. It's a scorcher. 100 miles on one hop. And Arruda played it nicely off the edge of that grass. Bobbled it for just a moment, but it was hit hard enough that he was able to knock it down. Stay on top of it. JT Arruda here in his home debut with Montgomery. Kenny Piper was the oldest rostered player at 28 years old. He just was sent earlier today to AAA Durham. Biscuits now with two catchers. Caden Bodine on display tonight. And at the moment behind the plate. And then Tatum Levins, who spent 100 games, all 100 games with the Biscuits last year, now returns. Pitch home. This one fouled back. And it's nothing in one on Yerlin Confidant. Nichols has a pair of 1-2-3 innings in this one. Only one of those innings did not feature a base runner. That was the third. Went 1-2-3 in his last trip. Not trying to make it back-to-back frames, but he misses down and in with a backdoor slider to the lefty.

0: One ball, one strike. Maryland Confidant, a 241 hitter. And he lines this one up the middle into center field for a base hit. Two-out single, the second base hit of the game for Confidant. He's 2-for-3 against Nichols. Nichols now in his 15th start. He's trying to turn in his third quality start. Hands down, coming off of his best outing of the year. At Pensacola last week in a 9-7 win, he went seven innings of one-run baseball, striking out seven and walking none. He deals home. There's a cut and a miss by Cade Hunter. Left-handed hitting catcher is 1-for-2 thus far with a single. It's an RBI single. He also scored a run. And last time up in the fourth inning, lined to left. Right-hander set at his belt. Long pause, now picks over to first. Confidant back in, standing up. Hunter, a patient hitter. He's walked in back-to-back games. He's now scored a run in three straight and hit in three straight. Exactly one hit in each of the last three. Trying to turn in a multi-hit game tonight. Lefty awaits. Here's the 0-1. And he hammers it down the line, but twisting foul. Over towards the right field bullpen. And Nichols again ahead. Nothing and two. Well, the Reds are in action currently. They trail in the bottom of the sixth on the south side of Chicago. The White Sox leading the Reds 4-1 in that home half of the sixth. The Rays will get underway in just about 30 minutes. Taking on the Athletics in California. Rays 72-46 this year. 0-2. Drifts outside for ball one. Missed with a slider. Rays were very busy at the deadline in terms of acquiring players. Talked a little bit about some of those names and what it cost the Biscuits. Nichols digging in his glove, now deals home. And this one sent in the air. Straight away center, Horvath retreating back in front of the warning track and reaches skyward to retire the side. T.J. Nichols with 80 pitches through six. Three-run frames. We go bottom six. Biscuits still ahead by a 5-3 mark over the Lookouts on Jack 740.
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0: Taylor Floyd needed only eight pitches to come on and pick up the final three outs. He got help with a caught stealing of Theo Gillen by his catcher Cade Hunter. They then followed it up with a fly out to right, a double by Cooper Kenny, and then a strikeout. Now he has the 8-9-1 batters for his first clean inherited slate. JT Arruda is 0-for-1 thus far. Takes a called strike. Arruda walked in his last trip, flew out to left on a diving play by Kian Vu. Pitch home. And he hammers it through the right side. There's hit number one in Montgomery for JT Arruda. Home debut. He's reached base twice. And again, the leadoff man is aboard. Here comes Gregory Barrios in the ninth spot. He is tripled and flown out to right. That fly out to right stranded the bases loaded in the fourth inning. And this one chopped over towards second base. Stovall vacuums it in and delivers in front of Barrios for the out. But it does move Arruda into scoring range. Productive out for Barrios. Almost snuck through there. Had it been a little further to the right or more hit on the ground, a little bit harder, Arruda had started running, and that moved Stovall out of position. And he was able to retreat back over to his spot at second base to make the play. The runner at second, Biscuits leading 5-3. They have another double-digit hit night, 10 of them. Here's a dribbler over to third. Collier vacuums, looks the runner back, and delivers a strike chest high to Carter Graham at first base, and there are two away. Here's Cade Bodine, who's been the RBI machine tonight. Three trips to the plate. He's 2-for-2 with a homer. He delivered a sac fly for his second RBI of the night, and last time up singled and later came around to score on Xavier Isaacs. 22nd home run of the year. Another RBI opportunity here with a runner at second and two gone. Bodine will take a called strike with a changeup over the heart of the plate. Bodie hitting 304 with three homers and 25 driven in. This guy can hit. 0-1. And a rare chase of a changeup down and away by Bodine. And now in an 0-2 hole. Bodine, we've talked about it, doesn't strike out much. He's got a pretty wide margin between his extra base hits and his strikeouts. More extra base hits than he has strikeouts this year. 0-2. Dips down and away. Learned after chasing that exact changeup on the 0-1. Now makes it 1-2. He controls the strike zone so well from both sides of the plate. Plays fantastic defense. 1-2 offering. Is bounced back up the middle, off the bag, but Sanchez vacuums it in and delivers in front of Bodine for the final out. He played it on a hop off the top of the second base bag, but no problem for the top 30 Reds prospect. It's no runs on one hit, no errors, and one left aboard. We turn the card over. Top seven next. Biscuits leading 5-3 with the lookouts coming up next on Jock 740.
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2: T.J. Nichols has earned another inning. He's back out for the top of the seventh on an even 80 pitches. Nichols, five times as a pro, has turned in seven innings. He's done it once this year. Was the last time out. And August so far has been pretty good to him. He's trying to make it back-to-back seven-inning outings. There will begin a little bit of action down the left field line in the bullpen. Nichols at 80 pitches. It'll be a short leash for him here at the top of the seventh. But he has the 8-9-1 batters due up. Stovall, Vu, both lefties. And then the top of the card for the fourth time in Jay Allen II. He's a righty. Action in both bullpens. Both righties up and warming. Another righty on the mound deals home, and the lefty takes high. Peyton Stovall tonight. RBI single in his last trip. If you remember, that was that big hop over at first that hopped over Xavier Isaac into the right field and brought home Erlen Confidant. Pitch misses inside. That gave Chattanooga the lead at 3-2. Since then, it's been three runs generated on Xavier Isaac's long ball to make it a 5-3 Biscuits lead. Right-hander on the first base side of the slab. Deals the 2-0 and misses up and in. 3-0. Stovall grounded to second base in his first trip and delivered that RBI single in the fourth. Now here in inning number seven to lead it off. He's got a 3-0 advantage. TJ deals home and fits one on the outer edge for a called strike. Took a little bit off his fastball, 92 that time. And this dips low with a slider, and so he walks the leadoff man. And that might accelerate the work going on down the left field line. Kian Fu stands in. That's Hayden Snellsire out there getting loose. Well, Nichols has already rolled one double play tonight. It came after a leadoff single in the fifth. Can use another here. Here's Fu from the left side. Right-hander out of the stretch, kicks home. This one pulled foul, and oh, it took our umpire down. John Miller trying to get out of the way, and it looked like it clipped him. And now Xavier Isaac over there to make sure he's good. He's got a smile on his face. Might have got him in the ankle. He says he's all good, maybe just a little bit dusty. Ended up on the seat of his pants. Hey, umpires are athletes, too. Oh, and one now, the count on Vu, the left fielder hitting 162 with a couple of home runs this year, and he had a big hit earlier in this one. RBI triple his first time up, last time struck out. 0-1 pitch is found back to the screen, and it's nothing in two. Right-hander twirls home, and a called strike three. Got him on the outer edge. Second time he set down Vu via the K. And that is his third. One gone in the top of the order. Due up. Here's Jay Allen II. He delivered a bunt base hit his last time up, but it was erased on a ground ball double play. First two trips in the first and second inning. He flew out to right. Pitch change up, dipped low. Here's the 90th pitch of the night for Nichols. He He deals home and misses outside. He went 92 his last time out. The most he's gone this year is 97. The most he's ever thrown as a professional was 98 in July of 2025 in High A. Deals home, and this dips low. And he's behind again, three balls and no strikes. And you imagine if he walks Jay Allen the second, that might end his night. Peyton Snellsyer warming down the line. Peyton Stovall worked a walk to lead off the inning. Strikeout followed, now a 3-0 count to Jay Allen the second. Here's the pitch. It is Anthony's called a strike with a fastball at 94. A lot of the zone, but it was take all the way for Allen. Set of the belt, Nichols deals. And this catches the bottom of the zone as well with a slider. 3-2. Allen will have the green light. Would love a ground ball here. Strikeout would work as well, but perfect scenario, a ground ball, double play. Send him through seven innings for the sixth time as a professional and for the second time in two starts here in August. Runner goes. This one fouled back to the screen.

0: Brady deals home. The payoff is up top for ball four. Two walks in the inning, and he'll get into that third base dugout. Yeah, here comes Kevin Bulls. That'll be the end of the night for Nichols. And he's visibly a little bit frustrated. He's at 95 pitches, and that is probably the right decision not to push it any further. With Carlos Sanchez coming up, the Biscuits will go to the bullpen. This is Hayden Snellsire. We'll talk more about Hayden on the other side. There are two on with one out. Biscuits lead is 5-3 here in the top of the seventh on Jock 740.
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0: Hayden Snellsire is on in relief of the starter T.J. Nichols. He will inherit a pair of walks and one out. Peyton Stovall, who led off the inning with a walk at second. Jay Allen, the second, just walked to Chase Nichols from the game. And Carlos Sanchez followed by Ruben Ibarra. Snellsire with one ground ball could get out of the inning. He has faced this Chattanooga group multiple times this year. Snellsire last pitched on the first of the month. He had a brief stint in AAA Durham. Had three separate stints up in AAA. Pitch home is cut on and missed. First pitch slider. He goes fastball, slider, and changeup. And the 25-year-old has posted a 4.28 ERA and 27 outings, all out of the bullpen with Montgomery this year. And he misses down and in with his second slider on the lefty. Carlos Sanchez, the shortstop tonight, has singled. Bunted into an out, back to the mound, and rolled into a double play. One pitch. Hit high in the air, but foul. Back behind the plate on the left side. Snellsire has the advantage at 1-2. Snellsire was excellent in his first and only outing here with Montgomery in the month of August. Went 2 1/3 scoreless with 5 strikeouts, allowing just one hit and a walk against one of minor league baseball's toughest lineups. The Biloxi Shuckers on the road. Misses high and away here, and the count's back to even at 2-2. Lefties have gotten to Snellsire a little bit. 292 mark here in AA, as opposed to a 193 average for right-handed hitters. He's got a lefty here, followed by a righty, and then another lefty. Snellsire set, deals the 2-2, and he misses downstairs. And that's ball three, but Carlos Sanchez thought it was ball four. He flipped the bat, was headed up the first baseline. Snellsire will see a full count. With only one out, the runners more than likely won't be moving. Nothing says they can't, but with a lefty up and needing a pair of runs at least to tie here at the start of the late innings. Top of the seventh, one away. First and second, here's the payoff. And it's a called strike three. Snellsire sits him down with a fastball in the inner edge. First strikeout for Snellsire, the fourth for the Chattanooga offense tonight. And now it's up to Ruben Ibarra. Ibarra has been a massive producer of runs. 75 RBIs this year. Him and Cam Collier stand on deck. Two of the top five in the league. And Ibarra takes a slider down and away. 1-0. Get a look at TJ Nichols there briefly in that third base dugout. He's pacing around. He wants to see a second straight quality start. And that now holds the fade in Snellsire's hands. He's an out away from securing that. As there is a fastball low at 94 miles an hour, Ibarra has a 2-0 advantage. Nichols there at the top portion of the dugout, sitting and watching eagerly, cheering on his reliever. Snellsire's 2-0. Makes it 3-0. It's a slider just off the outside corner. Nichols has a quality start as of now, but a base hit could change that. He's responsible for each of the two walks aboard the base pass. Now it's a 3-0 count to Ibarra. Here's Snellsire's 3-0. It is low for ball four. Well, no balls put in play here in the seventh. There are two outs. Both have come via strikeouts. And the bases are full on three walks. This is a Biscuits team. They now have four walks tonight. Jim Paddock's going to trot out there to have a conversation. Cam Collier is a dangerous hitter. Now, the Biscuits have walked the third least as a staff in all of minor league baseball this year. Full season minor league baseball, I should add. There are two teams ahead of them now, but they've been right around that top spot all year long. Jim Paddock likes that stat, and chatting with him on the road last week, he said, feels like we're walking the world right now. In all reality, they aren't, and he realizes that because of the numbers. But there's been a lot of empty walks, a lot of two-out walks, instead of just attacking hitters. Well, now you got to attack Cam Collier, but you have to be careful with him. He packs a punch, 15 homers this year. Here's the first pitch to him, and it drifts across the zone, a called strike at the knees with a fastball. Collier, a 278 hitter this year with the bases loaded. That includes one homer. He does have a double with the bases loaded as well. And he cuts and misses at a backdoor slider. He's down nothing in two. Snellsire a pitch away from handing a quality start to TJ Nichols and keeping this a 5-3 Biscuits lead in the top of the seventh. Rain screeching by on this Tuesday night. Snellsire ahead 0-2. Here's the pitch to Collier. And it is just off the inner edge. 96 with a fastball, but it just missed. Snellsire still has all three pitches in his arsenal to use. Fastball, slider, changeup. He deals home. And this one fouled off. He went to the backdoor slider. Same spot as the fastball that just missed. Collier deemed it too close to take. Bounced it foul towards the first base dugout. Stovall's at third. Allen the second is at second. And Ruben Ibarra at first. All three of them have worked walks. Two against Nichols, one against Snellsire. Here's the 1-2. Again, bounced foul up the first base line. That time a slider at the base of the zone. It's been a heavy dose of sliders from Hayden Snellsire, as it normally is. Collier has seen a couple. He's just missed a pair of them, fouling them off to stay alive. Will he go to it again? Snellsire deals home. Elevated a fastball at 96 that doesn't fool Collier. He fouls it off down the left field line this time. Ball and two strikes. Collier battling. Snellsire's thrown 16 pitches. He kicks home. And this one hammered in the air to center. Playable for Horvath. He started back. Now freezes. And the inning is over. It is a quality start for TJ Nichols. Three walks in the inning. Only one ball put in play, and it ends the frame. A fly out to center. No runs on no hits. No errors and three left aboard. It's stretch time at Davos Park, and the Biscuits have a 5-3 advantage over the Lookouts on Jack 740.

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6: Fans of Central League Insurgents call for the bullpen, not pitching for the lookouts on 31, Will Cannon.
7: Will Cannon takes over on the mound, the third arm used by Chattanooga tonight. We'll get you Taylor Floyd's final line in just a moment. Here comes Xavier Isaac. First pitch to the lefty is lined back up the middle, and it's a rude welcome to the ball game for the new reliever. Isaac thinking too. He'll cruise safely into second. Well, that looked like a surefire single. Isaac hustling out of the box, and there was a little bit of trouble picking it up in the alleyway. Either Allen the second or Confidant got there all that quickly. Isaac was able to rumble around for a two-bagger. He's got his second extra base hit of the night. Biscuits are poised to tack on here in the bottom of the seventh with Theo Gillen standing in. First pitch to Gillen is punted hard up the first baseline, right to Carter Graham. He'll step on the bag, but it's a productive out for Gillen. He moves Xavier Isaac over to third base. Here comes Will Simpson. Simpson looking to join Xavier Isaac in terms of the new franchise record in single season homers. He's at 21. He beat Isaac to that mark. Isaac then tied him at 21, and his homer tonight set the new franchise mark, passing Evan Longoria. This one drifts up in the zone for ball one. Will Cannon. Just a three pitches, and there's a runner at third and one out. It's the first ball not put in play against him. 1-0 catches the outer edge for a called strike. Pitch home. Is called a strike again. A sinker on the outer edge at 95. Biscuits up 5-3. They're looking to double up the lookouts. Simpson behind 1-2. Cannon's pitch is downstairs. Ties the count back up. Two balls and two strikes. On the always dangerous 24-year-old from Alexandria, Virginia. Simpson moved to Seattle. That's where his family's still located. Righty twirls home. Simpson drills it in the air to right. Playable for Confidant. Isaac's back to tag. Here comes the throw to the plate. It will be well late. And Simpson delivers a sacrifice fly. Now the Biscuits showing off some situational hitting. A leadoff double, a sack bunt, and now Will Simpson tacks on with a sack fly. And has his 66th RBI of the year. Keeps him just ahead of Xavier Isaac for the team lead. Here's Cooper Kinney. Kinney has a pair of hits tonight. They're coming back-to-back at-bats, and he watches a fastball for a called strike to start it off. Well, Taylor Floyd came on and pitched two innings of scoreless two-hit baseball. Had one strikeout and no walks. Just swing and a miss on a changeup well wide. Fooled Kinney. Will Cannon has given up one thanks to a leadoff double, a sack bunt, a sack fly. Now he's ahead 0-2 on Cooper Kinney. Left-handed hitting, second baseman awaits. The right-hander deals home. Kinney sprays it foul, out of play on the left side. Biscuits trying to make it 11 consecutive playoff appearances. Already a Southern League record. Pitch home. Kinney smashes it foul, out of play again on that left side. They had a magic number that had gotten to 9 before they went on an 8-game losing streak and essentially decided both divisions. Lost 5 out of 6 to Knoxville. That handed them the North title. This one misses high, and it's now 1-2. And in the process of all those consecutive losses that spanned 8 games, they gave the Biloxi Shuckers the division in the south side. Right now, they're 3 games back of Pensacola. They're 1 game back of Columbus, and they have to beat out both of those teams. 1-2. This is down and in. Now they just split a set against Pensacola. They won the first 2 games and then dropped 3 in a row before an emphatic 19-9 win on Sunday. Split the set in Pensacola. This one misses downstairs. Kinney with a nice at-bat. He's fouled off some borderline pitches and now has worked the count full. Biscuits still have 6 games left here at home against Pensacola, and they have a series here at home and a series on the road at Columbus. They control their own destiny. They can win their way into the playoffs against the teams they need to beat. Now Kinney takes inside. That's ball 4. A gorgeous at-bat from Coop.
6: Number 6, Connor.
7: 8 pitches, and he works a walk. Here's Connor Hyzak. 1-for-3 tonight. Struck out his last time. He's flown out in single. Hyzak still in search of homer number 1 here in Double A. Pitch home. Big swing. Will Cannon, in search of this final out, the 23-year-old from Columbus, Georgia. Kinney started to go, shut it down. This one chased downstairs by Hyzak. Cannon from Columbus, Georgia, played at nearby Auburn in the SEC and was drafted by the Reds in the 12th round of 2024. 31 games this year, he has struggled a bit. His ERA is now 7-7-1 after giving up 1 in this inning. He's got an 0-5 record. Big strikeout totals, though. He's up 0-2, looking for his first strikeout. He deals home, and he just misses inside. Cannon has to make the list of top last names to have as a baseball player as a whole, but specifically a pitcher. Kinney runs. There's a swing and a miss, and Cannon has his first strikeout. It's the second of Connor Hyzak tonight. And the Biscuits do add on a run of insurance in the 7th. It started with an Xavier Isaac double. Will Simpson drove him in with a sack fly, and it's a 6-3 Biscuits lead. We go top 8 on Jock 740.
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7: Peyton Snelsai returns to the mound, his second inning. It'll be his first full inning. He got the final 2 outs. He did issue a walk. Struck out one as well. On his way to stranding the bases loaded and finalizing TJ Nichols' line. At 6 1/3, 3-run innings where he allowed 8 hits, none of them homers. He walked 3 and struck out 3, with 2 of those walks coming in his final frame. Cost him an opportunity to make it back-to-back 7-inning outings. To match his career high, he will settle for 6 1/3 and a quality start for the second straight game. Snellsire on for the top of the 8th. He's got Carter Graham, Yerlin Confidant, and Cade Hunter. Righty, lefty, lefty. The train comes on by yet again. And the first pitch is up top with a slider for ball 1. Oh, we mentioned earlier that both of these teams' parent clubs are in action tonight. Cincinnati has just tied the game at 4. Pitch misses up top. They're in Chicago taking on the White Sox. That game in the top of the 8th inning. They've just evened the game. And in the first inning, guess who in this game between the Rays and the A's? Pitch home. Is lined up the middle. Carter Graham has himself another hit. That's his second. And he has led off 3 times in this game. 3 separate innings. He has reached all 3 of those. 2 leadoff singles and a leadoff walk. Both of those innings have been the innings in which Chattanooga has scored. If that trend continues, Snellsire would like to avoid that. Here's Yerlin Confidant. Well, the answer to guess who is Junior Caminero. 2-run homer. He's done it again, and the Rays have an early 2-0 advantage over the A's. That guy just hits. We've talked about him a ton this year, both when talking about the Rays season and when talking about the Biscuits. The Biscuits this year now have 153 home runs, which are the most in AA and matched with Xavier Isaac's record-setting homer, matched the franchise record in single season. There's a high fly ball into straightaway center. Horvath charging in. And Max there to pick up the first down. Confidant flies out to center, and he gives way to Cade Hunter, another lefty. So the Biscuits' franchise record of home runs, 153. They set it in 2023. They have now matched that total here in 2026, and they're next with right about 30 games to go. It's 30 in the regular season, including tonight. Well, one more, and they will set a new franchise record. Pitch home as a team. Misses downstairs. Cade Hunter, he checked his swing, was able to hold up. Ball and no strikes on the left-handed hitting catcher. He's 1-for-3 thus far. The Biscuits' current pace prior to tonight was for 193 home runs. Pitch home. Is cranked high in the air to deep right field. Gillen is back at the track. Ballpark holds, as does Gillen. And that will also hold Carter Graham there at first. Another deep fly ball to right. We've seen a few of those deep on the warning track. One by Ruben Ibarra, and now one off of Cade Hunter's bat. Nothing more than the second out of the inning. And here comes Peyton Stovall. Now the Biscuits are flirting with some more history in terms of the Southern League. The most homers in a single season were by the Jacksonville Suns in Southern League history back in 1996. They hit 200. Their current pace as of prior to this game, in which they've added two more, was for 193. There's always a chance. Pitch home. Just clips the outside corner. Snellsire even in the count at 1-1. Stovall tonight, a single with an RBI attached and a walk. And he wants just off the outer edge with a slider this time, and now has a 2-1 advantage. Well, the Biscuits prior, or since 2023, when Junior Caminero did it, they didn't have a three-homer game, and they didn't have a player that homered in three straight games. It's a base hit the opposite way for Stovall. It's his second hit of the night, and it puts the tying run at the dish in Kian Bu. First and second with two gone, and Vu, who has struck out twice and delivered an RBI triple, stands in from the left side. Well, the Biscuits have had five different players homer in three consecutive games. After not having any in the last two seasons turn the trick, they have had Xavier Isaac do it twice, Will Simpson do it twice, Braden Taylor, Kenny Piper, and Austin O'Vern have all done it this year. Cameron James also recorded a three-homer game. First since Junior Caminero in 2023. We've said that phrase a ton this year. Junior gave Montgomery fans quite a glimpse at what was to come. In 2023, hit 309 with 20 homers and 62 RBIs in 81 games. This one lofted to deep left field on the run. Connor Hyzak, and he's there to make the catch in front of the warning track. They got a good read on it, and it's a line out to left center off of the nine-hole hitting left fielder Kian Boozbet. And two left aboard. It's no runs on two hits, no errors, two stranded. And the Biscuits go bottom eight. They're looking to add on to their 6-3 lead. They're three outs away from a win on Jock 740.
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7: Buchanan stays on for a second inning. He is one pitch shy of 20 in this relief appearance on a night that started with Javi Rivera. He's currently in line for the loss if his offense can erase this three-run deficit. The Biscuits against Cannon added one in the seventh. They're looking to add some cushion here in what they hope to be their final at-bat of the night. There is JT Arruda, Gregory Barrios, and Mac Horvath. The three due up, 8-9-1 for the Biscuits against Will Cannon. Lefty stands in. Arruda is off to a hot start to begin his tenure with the Biscuits. There's a called strike. He's an even 500 hitter. This is just his second game with them. He's 1-for-2 in this one with a walk and a single and a fly out to left that took a dive to rob him of a hit. And he takes downstairs to even the count and a ball and a strike. Right-hander twirls home and Arruda takes low. Has the advantage at 2-1. A JT playing over at third base. Mentioned 28 years old from Fresno, California. He was originally drafted by the Nationals in the 11th round in 2019. Pitch home. Is lofted it foul on the left side. He made it up to AAA there, and then following last season, requested his release. Well, he was released by the Nationals. He signed with the Mariners in January of this year. Spent all the way towards the end of July before being released by Seattle's organization. 2-2. It's fouled back to the screen. He has really played some of his best ball down the stretch. So it didn't take him long to find his footing here and to find a new organization. Ray scooped him up pretty quick. 2-2 pitch is lofted into right center field, and right on cue, he's got another knock. He's thinking about two. We'll take a wide turn at first and shut it down there. We'll retreat back to the first base bag with a leadoff single. Second hit of the night. JT Arruda has been a very nice addition for this Biscuits offense that has been clicking on all cylinders. 22 games now since the All-Star break. The Biscuits are looking to improve tonight, or rather 15-7 in that stretch, but they've already, with 6 runs tonight, met the 5-run mark in 19 of those 22 games. Pitch home. Barrios drills it on the ground over to the third. Collier flips to Stovall. Stovall's return to first is in time. It's a 5-4-3 double play. The leadoff single erased, and there's two gone for the leadoff hitting Matt Horvat. When you look at, we're talking about Arruda and how he's played some of his best baseball down the stretch. He only played in 9 games in July, but he hit .303 then. Now he's hitting above .500. In his first 2 games with Montgomery, has a total now of 5 hits in 2 games. Pitch home to Mack, and he lashes it through the right side. It's down in front of Yerland Confidant, the right fielder. Horvath extends the frame for Caden Bodine. Bodine already has 2 hits, a homer, and 2 total RBIs on the evening. Has a chance to add on. Even go back a little further for JT Arruda. In May, hit .292. He had a tough April, but since hitting .180 in April, he's got .292, .254 in June, .303 in July. And this one driven up in the air, shallow right field. Yerlin Confidant on the run and makes the catch offset to his right to end the Biscuits half of the 8th. We go to the top of the 9th inning. Biscuits go scoreless despite 2 hits, and they leave one on in the bottom of the 8th. But they've got a 3-run cushion, and we'll see who they send to the mound to close things out. Biscuits trying to start off the homestand with a win when we return on Jock 740.
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7: And the night is over for Hayden Snellsire, and it's a save opportunity for Luis Guerrero, the 26-year-old. Having just turned 26-year-old, Guerrero on August 5th turned 26. Was acquired last year in a trade with the Boston Red Sox. 6 foot, 215 pounds. Guerrero began this season in AAA Durham. And this will mark his first ever home outing with the Biscuits. He made his Biscuits debut last week at Pensacola. Pitched one inning, gave up two runs. One of them was earned. He gave up two hits, one walk, and had two strikeouts. He's got a three-run cushion here, but he's in search of his first save with Montgomery. Biscuits hold a 6-3 advantage. They've out-hit Chattanooga 13-10. We go top nine, and it starts off with Jay Allen II at the top of the order for the fifth time through for Chattanooga. Allen II, Sanchez, and Ibarra. Righty Guerrero on top of the mound, closed off stance, steals home. And he bends a sweeper in there for a called strike. He goes fastball, sinker, changeup, cutter, and sweeper. It was a 17th round pick in 2021 by the Red Sox. After attending junior college in Florida, originally born in the Dominican Republic. 1-1 to count after a sweeper missed outside. 1-1 pitch. And that's a sinker at 97. 2-1. Guerrero in AAA Durham pitched in 29 games. One of them was a start. He went 1-5 with an 8-2 ERA. 2-1 pitch. Is fouled back, and he's back to even it. Two balls and two strikes. 37 innings, he had 32 strikeouts. The issue for him was 24 walks. Right-hander deals home, and a 2-2. Drifts across the top of the zone. They do deem a full count. He's got a blue glove at his belt, deals home. And got a check swing back to the backstop, and it'll be a strikeout on a wild pitch that puts the leadoff man here in the ninth aboard. Guerrero with a big strikeout, but a very tough pitch to handle for Caden Bodine. He was down in the dirt on a backdoor slider, a slider down and away. Right-hander hitting. He has a strikeout, but he's on at first, and Jay Allen does lead this club in stolen bags currently. First pitch to Carlos Sanchez is called a strike at the top of the zone, 97 with a fastball. Right-hander out of the stretch, working from that third base side of the slab. Kicks home. This one lofted back and out of play. Guerrero hops ahead. Nothing and two. Well, the Biscuits can only control what they do. Now, they're going to have opportunities to knock off both Columbus. They have 12 games left against the Columbus Clingstones, who are a game up on them in the division race. And they are three games back of Pensacola, who they do have six more games with here at Davos Park. That is later in the month, the final week of August. Biscuits will go after this six-game set for six games on the road at Columbus, then six at home versus Pensacola. And then we'll go to Rocket City for six, and Columbus will come back here for six more to finish out the regular season. Slider misses down and in, and the count's to even at 2-2. But they're scoreboard watching. Columbus currently leads Birmingham on the road by a 2-1 mark. That game in the bottom of the eighth. It's all Pensacola tonight. There's a ground ball on the right side. Kenny flips his shoulders, goes to second for the out. The return to first.

It's all Pensacola tonight. There's a ground ball on the right side. Kenny flips his shoulders, goes to second for the out. The return to first is not in time, but they do chop down a leadoff strikeout that reached on a wild pitch. It's a fielder's choice that goes 4-6. Second to short on your scorecard, and here comes Ruben Ibarra. Carlos Sanchez does have four stolen bases. You wouldn't expect them to be too eager to run, except with the thought of avoiding the ground ball double play. They're down three. They need base runners, so him going to second doesn't make all the much difference. There is a check swing on a slider. They say he went around. Looked like it clipped the outer edge anyway. Well, I mentioned it's all Pensacola in Biloxi tonight in their series opener. It's 11-0 in the bottom of the seventh. Blue Wahoos over the Shuckers. Pitch home. High and tight. 97 on the radar gun. We're even up at 1-1. Ibarra packs a punch, as does Cam Collier on deck. Guerrero trying to play it safe. Guerrero did get a little bit of time in the big leagues. With the Red Sox, there's a cut and a miss. He made his major league debut on September 8th of 2024. Pitched in a total of 22 games, and overall his numbers are really good. 2.63 ERA in the big leagues, as opposed to a 4.11 in his minor league career. 1-2 pitch is hammered through the left side. It's a base hit, and Cam Collier will stand in as the tying run. Now, the Biscuits bullpen has had some massive issues in the second half. They have lost their primary closers over the course of the year. They lost one of their better bullpen arms in Jacob Kamats in a trade at the buzzer of the deadline that brought Jack Sawinski over to the Rays organization. Kamats was sent to the Dodgers. We've seen some meltdowns from the bullpen. Hayden Snellsire did his part, an inning and two-thirds of scoreless baseball. Now it's up to Luis Guerrero, who's had to throw 15 pitches here in the inning. He's gotten a strikeout and a ground ball, but only one out as a result of it. A wild pitch. Jay Allen was the force out at second on that 4-6 fielder's choice. Now Ruben Ibarra has his first hit of the night. He's 1-for-4 with a single and a walk. Now Cam Collier, who's 0-for-4, stands in. And he sends the first pitch back and out of play. Foul on the right side. Excuse me, on the left side. 26-year-old Luis Guerrero trying to nab his first save with Montgomery. It'd be his third save of the year and his 34th of his minor league career. So down in the dirt, Cam Collier with one out represents the tying run. Collier does pack a punch, as does the next man up. Carter Graham has 7 homers in 33 games. He has 2 hits tonight. Cam Collier hitless on the evening, but he has 15 homers. Really only Ibarra. This pitch misses high. Collier has the 2-1 advantage. Well, we mentioned the numbers in the big leagues for Guerrero. He's been really sharp in his career in Double-A. Pitch home. Swing and a miss. Good looking change up on the outer edge. And he's back to even at 2-2. Triple-A has been tough for him. 98 career Triple-A appearances. He has an ERA above 5. This being his 48th in Double-A, he has a 2.38 ERA in his career. 2-2. Downstairs, and now he's at risk of walking the bases loaded. A walk here would bring the go-ahead run to the plate, and Carter Graham, who's already had a big night. There's no action yet in the bullpen. Guerrero 20 pitches into this outing. Payoff pitch to Collier is up and away for ball 4, and the bases are loaded. Sanchez goes to third, Ibarra to second, and the tying run, Cam Collier, is now at first base with a go-ahead man standing in. Carter.

0: Graham, the first baseman. He can pack a punch. Former Stanford man. Eighth round pick in 2023 by the Reds. 24-year-old is the 30th prospect. You heard it over the loudspeakers. Julio Perez is taking over for Cam Collier, representing the go-ahead run. Here's the first pitch, chopped up the middle, a diving effort, but Cooper Kinney can't get there. Everybody moves up 90 feet. It's an RBI single for Carter Graham. He drives in his first of the game, and he has three hits tonight. And now the tying run is in scoring range with one out. It's 6-4. Carlos Sanchez scores. Ibarra goes to third. The new runner, Julio Perez, representing the tying runs at second. First offering on the way to Confidon. Misses downstairs with a changeup. We've seen this a few times in the second half. Biscuit's bullpen has struggled to put away opposing teams. They gave up six runs in the ninth inning on Sunday. Now they ended up holding on to a 10-run win, 19-9. The offense has done their part since the All-Star break. They're back above five runs. 19th time in 22 games since that All-Star break. Here's the 1-1 from Guerrero. He's downstairs, make it 2-1. Yerlin Confidon is 2-for-4 tonight. Both hits have been singles. He's scored a run. Cade Hunter stands on deck. 2-1 pitch on the way. Fouled back, Bodine holds on, and it's an even count at 2-2. Boy, could he use a strikeout. Guerrero inching towards 30 pitches. This will be his 27th. There is action out of the bullpen. A right-hander loosening. Here's the 2-2. Check swing. Yes, he did. Confidon got on strikes. Second strikeout of the inning for Guerrero, and the Biscuits are an out away with the bases loaded, and here comes Cade Hunter. Well, last time up, Hunter chased the right fielder, Theo Gillen, all the way back to the warning track on a towering fly ball. He's hit a couple of homers against Montgomery this year. Tying runs at second base with two gone. Guerrero peers in at the lefty. Kicks high in his pitch. Dives down and in. For a ball one, a fastball at 97. Biscuits fans watching anxiously, hoping for a series opening win. Montgomery had a 7-2 record in July in this ballpark. This marks their first game in August here at Davos Park. 1-0. Bends into the outer edge with a sweeper, and it is tied at 1-1. Cade Hunter with the bases loaded this year, a 250 hitter. This one misses inside. Does not have an extra base hit with the bases loaded, but in his seven plate appearances, he has walked a pair of times. He has delivered a sacrifice fly. It's 1-for-4. 2-1. Cut on and missed, and down to their final strike on this Tuesday night. Guerrero has made it interesting, but he's looking for the save. Crowd backing Guerrero on this Tuesday night. Right-hander out of the stretch with the bases loaded and the go-ahead run at first. This one lofted back and out of play. They stay at 2-2. Ruben Ibarra is at third. Julio Perez, a pinch runner at second for some extra speed. Base hit likely ties it. Guerrero lifts the 2-2. Pulled and down into the corner. One run in. Here comes the second. The third will get a late stop sign. It's a game-tying two-run double from Cade Hunter. Down to the final strike, and we'll at least see the bottom of the ninth inning. The Biscuits bullpen, this time in Luis Guerrero, blows the save. Now, Kevin Bowles comes out, and the Biscuits will go to the bullpen. A right-hander coming on. Just from the looks of it, it looks to be Johnny Cuevas. Well, the go-ahead run is at third base now. They have second and third with two outs. We're tied at six. We've seen this story a few too many times here in the second half. We'll step aside and introduce you to the new arm. It's Johnny Cuevas when we return on Jock 740.
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0: enter the ninth inning with a three-run cushion. We're now tied at six with two outs after the two-run double from Cade Hunter. Here's Johnny Cuevas on in relief. He squares off against Peyton Stovall with a go-ahead run 90 feet away, and he pumps a first-pitch fastball at the bottom of the zone for a called strike. Cuevas, a 4.78 earned run average on the year. He's coming off of a scoreless and hitless two-inning affair at Pensacola. He went a total of five innings last week against the Blue Wahoos, allowing one run across five innings. Snapped a little bit of a tough skid for Cuevas, who was up in AAA Durham to begin the year and struggled throwing strikes, but he's thrown a lot more strikes lately. 1-1 pitch is tagged, foul up the first baseline, off the top of the netting above the bullpen. And now a 1-2 advantage. Cuevas a strike away against Peyton Stovall from sending us tied to the bottom of the ninth. One and two on the lefty. Former Arkansas Razorback, fourth round pick in 2024. Cuevas kicks home, and he misses low. Cuevas this year has inherited five runners. He's allowed four of those to score. He's trying to strand two in scoring range here in the ninth. Tied at six, runners at second and third. Here's the 2-2. Tagged in the air, deep down the right field line, hooking towards the corner. It is just foul. Oh, boy. That hung out there forever, and it seemed destined to hit the foul pole. It just drifted foul. Peyton Stovall mere feet away from a go-ahead three-run homer in the ninth. Would have marked his first homer here with the Lookouts. And a good night. He's reached in each of his last three trips. A pair of singles, including an RBI knock. He is 2-for-3 overall. Pichon dips downstairs. It's blocked by Bodine, and that holds Carter Graham there at third base. Cade Hunter is behind him at second. The count now full with first base open. Cuevas set at his belt. Here's the payoff. It is taken wide of the zone, and the bags are full. Here comes the ninth man of the inning, and Kian Vu. Cuevas sat at his belt against the righty, Kian Vu. Or lefty, excuse me. This one lifted down the left field line. Vu is part of four consecutive lefties with Jay Allen the second on deck arriving. As it stands right now, three runs on three hits in the inning, but the bases are loaded. 0-1 advantage. Here's the pitch. Swing and a miss. It pops out of Bodine's mitt and goes up the third baseline. But no harm done. Again, Cuevas' strike away. Right-hander peering in at the 9-0 hitting Vu as the ninth batter of this top of the ninth. Pitch home. Is just wide, and according to our data, on the outside corner. It's been a nice night behind the plate for the home plate umpire, Rafael Pineda. It's been very consistent, but that one in there for a strike, according to our zone. Here's the 1-2, and it bends down and in. Now the count is even at 2-2. Here's the 2-2. Swing and a miss, and Cuevas struck him out. Now, Cuevas walked the first man that he faced to load the bases, but he picks up a strikeout. But it's three runs on three hits, no errors, and the bases left loaded. Well, we stay with a tie game now after the three spot. This gets a chance to walk it off when we come back. The Lookouts will go to the pen. We'll introduce you to the new arm when we return on Jack 740.
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Will Cannon's day is over. It's a lefty on for the Lookouts. This is Stephon Moore. Moore, the lefty, takes over on the mound. Cannon lasted 28 pitches, turning in a total of 2 one-run innings. Where he gave up 3 hits. He walked one, struck out one, did not allow a homer. Javi Rivera off the hook for the loss, and tonight it will not be T.J. Nichols taking home a win after a blown save in the top of the ninth by Luis Guerrero. Here's Xavier Isaac to lead it off. Pitch home, and it misses upstairs for ball one. Stephon Moore, 29 years old. He stands 6'3", 185. He's from West Point, Mississippi, and was a Rays draft pick in 2018. Pitch off, and Isaac chased down. That's a changeup. Ties the count at 1-1. A lefty-on-lefty matchup. Isaac against lefties this year, 231. All 22 of his home runs have come against right-handed arms. 1-1 pitch. Rides up and in. Moore this year is 3-1 in 13 games with a 3.31 ERA. This marks his 14th relief outing. Pitch home. Isaac rolls it foul up the first baseline. Got it in on the hands. Frustrated after chasing a fastball up and in. Stephon Moore attended West Alabama. The Rays called his name in 2018 in the 26th round. He deals home. And this dips low. He began this year pitching with the Kansas City Monarchs of the American Association. He was acquired by the Reds in June. He deals home the payoff. Isaac takes. That's outside for ball four, and the winning run is on. Isaac works his 71st walk of the year. That leads the Southern League. And he's on, and we'll see what they elect to do with Isaac. For a big fella can run. Xavier does have 18 stolen bases this year. Here's Theo Gillen, who does have one walk-off this year. It was on a screaming liner over the right field wall. A walk-off home run. Isaac goes first pitch, and this one drilled foul off the facing of the first base dugout. Gillen leads the Biscuits in RBIs in the second half. Theo has driven in 30. Another lefty-on-lefty matchup. Pitch home. Is down in the dirt, a great block by Hunter. Holds Isaac there at first base. 1-1 the count on Theo. 288 hitter at the moment. With 8 homers and 30 RBIs here in AA. 0-2 tonight with a sack bunt, a walk, and a pair of flyouts. Moore's 1-1 is taken wide of the zone. Make it 2-1. Flirted with that upper outside corner, but just missed. Lefty kicks the 2-1. Big swing from Gillen, but he came up empty on a 94-mile-an-hour fastball, and now have to shorten up. 2 balls and 2 strikes. Runner at first is the winning run for Montgomery after a 3-spot tied us in the top of the ninth. 2-2 pitch on the way, and it's downstairs. We'll see a full count. Doesn't get any easier for Moore. But Will Simpson do up. Isaac has his lead. He'll pick over that way. He'll go back in standing up.
Isaac did have a bit of a lean towards second base there. He wasn't fooled after Moore lifted that front right leg. 3-2 the count on the Rays' number one prospect. Isaac runs. This one slapped on the right side. It's grounded sharply to Stovall. He's got it and flips on to first, but because Isaac was running, it's not a double play ball. And Isaac cruises into second base. Well struck, 107 off the bat, but just inside the range for Stovall. And now Will Simpson, who delivered the first walk-off for the Biscuits this year, will stand in. And out comes the pitching coach. Joel Bonnet wants to have a conversation with Stephon Moore, his lefty, and the entire infield will come in.

One swing could end it. Simpson delivered a walk-off in the home opener for Montgomery this year, back on April 7th against Columbus. Simpson has 22 homers this year, 21 of them with Montgomery. He did have one in his first AAA at-bat with the Durham Bulls earlier this season. We've talked about it already. The most home runs in a single season in Montgomery Biscuits history prior to tonight was the 21 by Evan Longoria in 2007. Xavier Isaac just beat that record. Simpson has a chance to match that record. There's a called strike at the top of the zone. For Will, that would feel pretty good, but that's not exactly the approach. Just wants a base hit to give Isaac a chance to score. One gone, an 0-1 count. Left-hander kicks home to the righty. Simpson tags it down the right field line, hooking foul. More looking for a strikeout. Simpson at the least trying to move Isaac 90 feet away. Cooper Kinney on deck. 0-2. Way up top. Fastball at 93. An uncompetitive pitch for Simpson. Will has driven in a run already in this game with a sac fly, his last trip up. He's 1-for-3 outside of that sacrifice fly. Moore steps off the back of the rubber, twirls his left hand, telling his catcher, Cade Hunter, to run back through the side. They want to be on the same page for this 1-2 pitch. Winning run at second base. Tied at 6 in the bottom of the ninth with one gone. Here's the 1-2 to Simpson. It is low to even the count at 2-2. Didn't miss by much. Down and in. Two balls and two strikes on the Biscuits designated hitter. Simpson trying to play hero again tonight. Morissette, he looks at Isaac. Now kicks home in the 2-2. Lifted in the air, left side. Isaac charging around third. Will Simpson sends us home. It's a walk-off RBI double for Will Simpson. And the Biscuits begin August 1-0 here at home. Simpson mobbed out there beyond second base. He has his second walk-off knock of the year. It's the second walk-off double for Will this year. And the Biscuits take the series opener. Quite a bit of fun tonight. Will Simpson plays the hero for the second time this year. And a night filled with all sorts of action. Xavier Isaac scores the winning run, and he sets the franchise record in single-season home runs. Biscuits win it 7-6. Lot to talk about on the other side. We'll recap it and look ahead to what's next in the series next time.

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3: Back high atop Davos Park, Luke Maley with you on this Tuesday night. Biscuits get in the win column for a second consecutive game, and the first time here in the month of August at home, and that is thanks to a Will Simpson walk-off two-bagger. So it is Johnny Cuevas that earns the win. Stephon Moore suffers the loss. There is no save. And you look across the line, score at the top. It's 6 runs on 13 hits. No errors for Chattanooga. And the Biscuits, after spoiling a chance at a 3-run win in the top of the ninth, the offense bails them out with a walk-off hit thanks to Will Simpson. It's 7 runs on 14 hits and 1 error for Montgomery. Again, Johnny Cuevas earns the win. He came on and finished things off, got the Biscuits out of that jam. He stranded the bases loaded in the top of the ninth after 3 runs came around to score. So he improves to 3-1. On the other side, Stephon Moore suffers the second loss of the year with Chattanooga. He is 3-2. Our official time of game tonight, we go 2 hours and 53 minutes. And the Biscuits have their first win at home in their first game here with a new scoreboard and LED board out and left. It's a new look, Davos Park. It's the same old Biscuits. Back in the win column, they improved to 56-53 overall this year. They're 21-19 in the second half, and they send Chattanooga. The lookouts are now 51-58 overall and 14-26 in the second half. That's the worst mark in the Southern League, both divisions. We flip things over to tomorrow. You look ahead at what's next. The Biscuits will face a righty in Ryan Garcia, who's 0-1 with a 7.36 earned run average. And much like Moore, who was just walked off on in the ninth inning, he started this year in the American Association with the same team. He was teammates with Stephon Moore there in Kansas City with the Monarchs. Garcia, originally out of UCLA, drafted by the Texas Rangers, made it up to AAA and then was released, and now he's back in AA with a new organization. He's 0-1 with a 7.36 ERA and will go tomorrow for the Chattanooga Lookouts. The Biscuits will send the righty Casey Hunt, 1-1 with a 3.6 ERA. Hunt suffered the loss in his first start with Montgomery, but it was a strong start. He went 5 really nice innings last week at Pensacola, and a week later he will toe the rubber yet again in Game 2 of this series, with the Biscuits having a 1-0 advantage over the Lookouts in this 6-game set. Biscuits back in the win column tonight. They win it 7-6. Again, Cuevas the win, Stephon Moore the loss, in that 2-hour and 53-minute contest. 7-6 the final. Tomorrow, again, Ryan Garcia for the Lookouts, Casey Hunt for the Biscuits. 6:35 the first pitch. We hope to catch you here at the ballpark. If not, here on Jack 740. Pregame coverage beginning at an even 6:30. And that wraps us up tonight. On behalf of our producer, Michael Killer Kelly, I'm Luke Maley, saying thanks for spending your Tuesday night with us. We'll catch you 6:35 the first pitch tomorrow for Game 2. And pregame coverage beginning right at 6:30.

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2: There's a ton of optimism around the Chicago Bears heading into the season, and it's because of head coach Ben Johnson, offensive mastermind, and quarterback Caleb Williams. But the Bears' defense looks to be a significant problem right now. They just lost safety Kobe Bryant, came over from the Seahawks. 4 to 6 months, knee surgery for him. This Bears' defense looks very suspect. The Bears are going to have to outscore teams this season. I'm Nick Costos.
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1: Speeding catches up with you. 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The Minnesota Vikings have named Kyler Murray their starting quarterback for the season, and that means the Minnesota Vikings will go to the NFL playoffs. Last year, the Vikings went 9-8 with J.J. McCarthy, Carson Wentz, and Max Brosmer at quarterback. Kyler Murray might not be Patrick Mahomes, but he's better than those guys, and he will take the Vikings to the playoffs this season. I'm Nick Costos.
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0: 12:33, college football conversation continues here on Three Man Front. Some of the notable rule changes: targeting penalties assessed in the second half of a game, no longer requiring the offending player to sit out the first half of his team's next game, which is cool. Offensive pass interference becomes a 10-yard penalty, and the little-used fair kick introduced to college football. Last year, I was looking it up, guys. I'm going to take a guess at how many players were ejected in the second half of a game and had to miss the first half of the following week or the next game.
1: Across the entire country?
0: Yeah, for the whole year. Just total number.
1: 112.
2: I'm going to say 25.
0: All right. It was half of what you said and a little more than double of what Pat said. 64 players for 2025 were ejected in the second half for targeting and had to miss subsequently the first half of their next game. So that is not going to be happening this season. Experimental rule for 2026. You're disqualified. Doesn't matter. First half, second half. If it's your first time doing it, you're good to go for the next game. Second time that it happens, then they determine that you have to miss a half. The third time, then you're looking at a full game. I like this. I think this is common sense.
2: It is. Hopefully common sense will once again maybe rule the day. Now they just need to come up with the college football playoff and the PCSA common sense, and we'll be in good shape.
0: Yeah. Understand the spirit, as we were discussing in the break, why you were trying to deter guys and, hey, you're going to miss time if it happens. But then as we really started scrutinizing the rule, and then it was not just headhunters and people looking to decapitate people over the middle, then it was, okay, was that really targeting? And what is the letter of the law? And golly, it hurt us bad enough in the second half of that game when it happened, a pivotal play, and what we thought was questionable at best or a bad call. Now he's got to miss the next game, the first half, against our conference rival? Yeah. Good job, college football.
1: Well, if I'm not mistaken, and, you know, I guess I shouldn't have been mad about it personally, but going into the SEC championship game, wasn't there a Georgia player who had had that happen against Georgia Tech, and then he was out for the first half of the SEC championship? Like, that kind of stuff that's really bogus to me.
0: I agree.
1: When you get into, so I'm glad that that's going away. I think we can all agree that was, like you said, you understand why they tried to implement it?
0: Like, I think about Junior Rosegreen from Auburn in 2004 when we thought he had killed the Georgia wide receiver. Like, that is why I think that rule, that's one of the examples, is they're looking in their seminar in the offseason way back when, and they're like, y'all, we can't have any more of this.
1: Yeah, and you didn't want something like, it was the Saints, right, who had the coaching staff that was paying players bonuses for targeting people, which is a wild concept. But yeah, you wanted to eliminate those kinds of things from happening. But
0: if we'd had a high school coach like that, I mean, I've been all about it.
1: Yeah.
0: Let's go to Poe. Hey, Poe, how are you?
3: Man, what's happening, my guys? Pat Smith, Landon Robinson, Cumran, Van Order. Everything good?
2: Poe, everything okay. Is great, man. How about you?
3: Man, great. Ready for this college football season.
2: Us Poe, too.
3: Let me say this. Real quick, man, I love y'all, but do me a favor, man. Stop talking about these recycled coaches, if y'all don't mind. I cannot, Conrad, no, I done came on the show in the morning. One thing that gets me about college football is when they go and get coaches that they already had. Greg Schiano, back at Rutgers. West Virginia dude, the dude Rich Rod, he back there.
2: Yep.
3: Now you got, what's his name, back at UCL.
2: Frost.
3: Real Belichick. I don't put him in there, but I put him in there because they think, because he did what he did at Patriots. My thing is this, and I'm going to get to my other stuff. I don't like it, man. Put somebody else to coach, man. Put the job out there for somebody else. Anybody else on that staff that was there when Scott Frost was there, or Rich Rod or somebody, and they look over them, man, I go try to find me another job. Because apparently, y'all don't think I'm worth what I am when you got rid of these clowns the first time. So that's just my take on it. I don't like recycled coaches, man.
0: Whoa, let me ask you this. If Mississippi State went back and got Dan Mullen, would you be okay with that?
3: No.
0: Okay.
3: I don't like recycled coaches.
0: All right.
3: No, I do not like recycled coaches. I don't like them. Don't like them. Okay, so now, real quick, y'all was talking about field goal kickers. So do y'all remember, 3-3-2 game, Auburn, Mississippi State, right?
0: Yeah. Yeah. It was a Thursday night game.
3: The 3-2 game when the field goal kicker for Mississippi State couldn't do jack. My team got beat 3-2, and I come back to work the time Alabama fans was mad at me because they lost, because Mississippi State lost. I'm like, man, I was just as mad as y'all was. You know what I'm saying? A 3-2 game, and so that lets you know about how important field goal kickers are in situations like that.
0: You weren't as mad as my buddy who took the over in that game that I watched.
3: Took the over in the game.
0: Oh, my buddy did, yeah.
3: And see, that's crazy. It was a wild game. Okay, one last thing. My older son was like, man, why they do Mississippi State like this? So Mississippi State, October schedule, man, and I need these small schools, but Alabama, LSU, Oklahoma, and Texas in the month of October.
2: Ooh.
3: That is crazy, dude. That is insane. Yes.
2: Big
3: come
2: time.
3: Right, man, order. I don't want to hear from you, man, in the outcome of this game, Mississippi State.
2: Yeah, Conrad, Alabama, we don't want to hear from you at all.
1: What, the Alabama-Mississippi State game?
2: Yeah.
3: Man, it's going
1: to be. Man, they get scared the second they see the Alabama jersey. That's just Mississippi State football part.
3: Man, but yeah, and you know, just the October schedule alone, y'all. So that's one of my main talks on that is the October schedule for Mississippi State.
2: That's Alabama, rough, man. That is very tough, Poe. Very tough.
3: Very tough, very tough. But look here, hey, look, man, high school football is next week.
2: Mm-hmm.
3: College football, I'm ready for everything. And when is the Josh kickoff party is when?
2: Tonight.
3: See, I'm going to miss that, man. I'm backed up on my yard, man. I'm cutting grass.
2: I understand.
0: So you still got one up on Conrad. Y'all won out for Mario Austin back in the day.
2: Yeah.
3: Yeah, we did.
1: You also ruined his career.
3: We did do that.
1: You always have that.
2: It sure did.
0: You did.
3: Yeah. Yeah, they did. But look, hey, look, man, like always, man, I love y'all. Hey, I'm hoping Mississippi State can go 4-0 in the month of October, or 2-2, or whatever they can go, man. Just don't go 0-4.
2: Yeah.
3: But look, hey, I love y'all. It's your boy, Poe, Mississippi State. We out. We're going to try to do some things. High school football next week. Hey, y'all stay up, man, and I'll be talking.
2: Thank you, Poe. Hail State. Appreciate it.
0: Hail State.
2: Thank you so much. Appreciate it. You know, if Tua would have just listened to his coach wanted to pull him. But Tua said, no, give me one more play, coach.
0: No, I want to play four quarters. I'll be out there with my brothers. That's what happens.
1: I still blame Nick for that one.
0: I don't know who to blame.
1: I blame Coach Saban for that one.
0: Then I remember the surgeons. Do you remember that?
1: We thought he might never play football again. He might not walk again.
0: I don't know if he can walk again.
1: Yeah, it was bad. Never recovered. And his noggin got knocked around a few times, and here we are.
0: Did they have to carry you out when that happened?
1: Yeah, I think I blacked out after that.
0: Did you start having phantom like pains
2: on your hip?
1: Yes. Take my hip.
0: I don't know what those.
1: Take my hip.
0: Take my hip.
1: It was a dark day.
2: So yesterday we were talking about all of these potential college football players that's going to have an additional year of eligibility. Now, it appears that Alabama is not going to take advantage of that. I know Alex Golish had mentioned Auburn really didn't see anybody that would fit the bill for them, not to mention the fact that you got these roster caps.
1: Whoa. Alabama soccer is taking advantage of this, Pat.
2: No, I know Alabama soccer is, but I just saw that there's 24 players that have just been added to a plaintiff's lawsuit in California. And these are all basketball players. And this would be a big one, in my opinion. Xavien Lee, if you remember him, he played for Florida. He has now filed a lawsuit. He's looking for an extra year of eligibility for Florida.
1: Oh, he was that point guard that came over from Yale or Harvard?
2: Princeton.
1: It was one of the smart schools.
2: Yeah.
1: Yeah.
2: Princeton. Because it was between Alabama and Florida.
0: Does it mean that he plays at Florida if they grant him the extra year?
2: Yeah, because you would have
1: to. You can't go in the portal.
2: Yeah, you can't go in the portal.
0: Oh, yeah.
1: Unless you're Castellanos and you sue the NCAA.
2: Correct.
1: Over that. Yeah.
2: But I was just noticing the list of 24 players, and I haven't done another deep dive, but Xavien Lee's name jumped out to me. And so, yeah, he's looking for an extra year of eligibility for the University
1: good for
2: of Florida.
1: Brian. Brian's going to be so happy. Florida's going to be so good. He just gets everything.
0: He's so obnoxious when it comes to Gator basketball.
2: I didn't even ask him about
0: the other sports, it's not that bad. It's Florida Gator basketball, and he is so obnoxious.
1: Oh, we won a national championship. We're really good.
0: Yeah. Our coach isn't in jail. Yay.
2: And speaking of that, do you remember last week we told you that Jackson Kohler, his dad had gone to social media, and his dad had said that Alabama was, and Nate Oates was going to have a conversation with him. He is the center for Michigan State that averages almost 13 points per game, 8.9 rebounds, 1.3 assists. He shot 50% from the floor. Well, now it is down to apparently a couple of schools, including two from the state of Kentucky, no big surprise, Louisville, who added a $3 million player yesterday from the University of North Carolina, and Kentucky is in the services for Jackson Kohler.
0: And if I'm given to Louisville's athletic fund, they better make a Final Four.
1: Oh, yeah.
0: Anything short of a Final Four?
1: Are they... I'm just trying to think in terms of schools that might have a more expensive basketball roster than football roster in the Power Four. I think they'd be up there.
0: I think they're pumping it in everywhere. It's not just basketball. But yeah. Aren't they running a deficit?
2: They were. Yeah. Yes. They were.
1: Who's their big donor? Papa John?
0: Yeah, it used to be. I don't know if they take his money anymore.
1: Maybe not.
0: I mean, eventually, I'm sure if he wants to
1: you
0: give...
1: You would still take it just under a different name.
0: Yeah, it comes from one of those shell companies.
1: Yeah, different name. Yeah.
0: Park it somewhere else. That was a bad deal. I was never a fan of pizza. Were you?
1: It's pretty good.
0: Is it top three for you?
1: In pizza in general, no.
0: Okay, good.
1: No. My wife likes it, though, so we eat it.
0: Text line is open, 205-834-9450. Get to your text. Some of your reactions, very entertaining, as always.
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0: 1250 here on Jocks. Jocks kickoff party tonight. Hope to see you at Regions Field tonight. If you were some of the lucky ones that were able to get tickets, we gave tickets away the last couple weeks. So hope to see you tonight.
1: We're the lucky ones.
0: Yes, we will be there. So hope to see you there at Regions Field. It's also college game night there for the Barons.
1: Can't wait to meet great listeners.
0: Absolutely. It's always a lot of fun. So we just had Poe on. Poe called us. Great Mississippi State fan. And, you know, it's a tradition for Alabama. It's always the 4th of July weekend. Alabama will report all these secondary violations that the NCAA comes back and hits the university for. And Alabama always releases it the weekend of 4th of July. It's the news dump where, you know, I mean, it's just all minuscule level, you know, 2, 3, whatever. It's just, you know, okay, education, don't do that again. We're going to point your finger at you, blah, blah, blah, whatever. Move on. Well, the Clarion Ledger this morning got their hands on Mississippi State's NCAA issues. And the Clarion Ledger is reporting that two Mississippi State football players were caught sports gambling in February in violation of NCAA rules, according to a document obtained by the Clarion Ledger. Both players, whose names were redacted, received minor penalties for the Level 3 violations, the lowest tier of NCAA violations that are commonly reported. One of the football players gambled on the Super Bowl, while the other gambled on the NBA All-Star Weekend.
2: Mm. Yeah. You can just take the over on that one every year.
0: Both players were in violation of NCAA Bylaw 10.3, which prohibits sports wagering for athletes, staff members, and conference employees. Two other violations have been reported by Mississippi State in 2026. One of them was in the football program when an assistant coach co-signed an apartment lease for a player.
1: That is, what is the big deal there? I'm serious nowadays.
0: Oh, it gets worse for Mississippi State. This is bad. This next one. This is really bad. The men's track and field team also reported a violation for providing two meals to a recruit's girlfriend while on official visit.
1: I got a problem with that. How much could she have possibly eaten?
3: I'll just have a salad.
2: Yeah, I was about to say, so you paid for two salads?
3: I'll just have a salad.
0: According to the Clarion Ledger, those Mississippi State football players that were caught gambling, it was done rather quickly. Proabet, a tool used by the NCAA to monitor sports betting, alerted Mississippi State on February 8th, the same day as the Super Bowl. So as soon as someone had done it, they were notified immediately.
2: So I wonder if that's like a team policy where everybody has to have that on their phone.
1: I don't know, but I want to be the guy that gets paid to monitor. You're just sitting in your chair. Oh, honey, yeah, we got two that just popped in Startville.
0: That athlete,
1: check it out.
0: That yep. athlete had placed the wager on Kalshi.
2: Okay.
0: The bet was $50 on which team would win between the Seahawks and the Patriots.
2: I was waiting for you to say, like, how long was the national anthem? Hope for under.
0: The football player lost the bet when the Seahawks beat the Patriots. He then had a meeting with Mississippi State's compliance staff on February 17th, and he admitted to placing the wager. He stated that it was the only sports wager he had placed, and the school confirmed it. So it was, this was not a Brendan Sorsby deal. He did it one time. He got caught.
1: And I would not put it past him. And maybe I'm just giving him too much of a benefit of the doubt, but something like Kalshi, like viewing that is different. Maybe in his eyes, viewing it as different as opposed to going to one of these other online sites.
0: Well, and you know what? It's a great point. And the reason why is because in the state of Mississippi, Kalshi is legal, but DraftKings and FanDuel is not.
2: Okay. I think that's a great, valid.
0: Very valid.
1: Like, honest mistake.
2: Yeah. Oh, this is just some fun thing I saw on Twitter.
0: Now, the second player who was caught 1 week later betting on the NBA All-Star Game weekend and the three-point contest.
1: Yeah, you got it.
2: Okay, now that's concerning.
1: You're showing that you're being very intentional about that.
0: But he did it on Kalshi.
1: Well, Maybe somebody told him, hey, y'all know you can do about it on Kaushi. It's okay. They can't find it.
0: He had two wagers, $10 a piece. This is a Landrum Roberts betting.
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2: Minnesota head coach Kevin O'Connell officially named Kyler Murray the starting quarterback for the upcoming season, ending a competitive training camp battle with the 2024 first-round pick J.J. McCarthy. Murray's proven dual-threat athleticism and quick grasp of the playbook secured him the top role, while McCarthy drops to the backup position, of course. I'm Addie Bates.
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0: 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College football kicks off in 17 days. Landrum Roberts, Pat Smith, Conrad Van Order. This is Three Man Front on Jux.
6: 1 o'clock, three-man front, the much-anticipated fourth final hour of the show. Landrum, Pat, Conrad, glad you're so with us. Talking college football with you. A lot of your text streaming in on the Jocks. Text line 205-834-9450. Several of you weighing in on the phone lines as well. Same number there. We will continue with your text. But as the weather is stifling outside right now, I think 96, the feels like, is like you don't even want to know. It's just so hot. You can fry an egg outside and the parking lot where we are, the asphalt. But one thing is for sure, Pat, there are certain things we don't have control over. Weather, we don't have control. That's the big man upstairs. But we do have control over having peace of mind and just being proactive and making sure that our AC is functioning properly. And the thing that we're in a lot, especially this time of year.
7: 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It's a local company. 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This is not a national company. These people go to church with you. They see you in the grocery store. They know the problems and the issues that you might have living in central Alabama, like if your AC is on the fritz. So whether it's 30,000, 60,000, 90,000, 120, 150, 200,000, doesn't matter. You need to head to the garage in Pelham because they can take care of you and all your service needs.
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7: Yeah, not only the AC checkups that we were telling you about, but oil changes, brakes, alignments, tire rotations, and balancing. 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
6: That is right. 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When you walk into that very friendly, clean lobby, tell Robert, Richie, their smiling faces, that the guys, that mean Pat from Three Man Front, sent you. We appreciate those folks.
7: Absolutely. Tomorrow will be very interesting, Landrum, because we do have the first scrimmage for Alabama coming up tomorrow morning. That is a morning scrimmage. So one of our guests tomorrow, Rodney Orr, he'll be on the program, and we will discuss what he hears and maybe sees around campus tomorrow.
6: You know, I don't know if this is accurate because some of our listeners, they like to have fun. Some of it's tongue-in-cheek. Sometimes it's hard to interpret tone. So I don't think this was meant as a joke. We were talking about the University of Louisville and where's all that money coming from? With the basketball transfer portal class that they have signed, many believe it's the best in the country. Football, they've been able to add players there. But overall athletics, somebody said, just posted, now we know where the Ville is getting funding from. And it's a graphic, and it's the former, or the Papa John's founder, John Schnatter. Schnatter.
1: Yeah, sure.
6: Sure.
1: I thought it was Schnatter.
6: And it says, University of Louisville says it will formally reconcile.
7: Huh.
6: With Papa John's founder, John whatever his name is.
1: I just love that the picture that's with it is one of the pictures from the apology video where it looked like he was sweating pizza grease the entire time.
6: How about that?
7: Mm. So we were talking about
1: a lot of money, though.
7: We were talking about the money, and I brought this up last hour when we played the cut in which Kane Womack was talking about Yancey Pierre. And so I know when this first came out, a lot of people quoted it, and I'm talking about the on-three valuations for these players. According to On3, Darian Mensah, his NIL valuation, the quarterback at Miami, left Duke, went down South Florida, is $6.5 million. He is number one. Dante Moore, he is number two, the Oregon quarterback, at $5 million. Jeremiah Smith, the greatest wide receiver in the history of the college
1: football
7: game.
1: Football player.
7: Oh, football player, not
1: greatest
7: just
1: football player.
6: Can we just go ahead and say greatest human athlete to ever walk the earth?
1: Yeah, that's better, Landrum.
6: Jim Thorpe.
1: maybe just the greatest human.
7: Yes. Yeah. Okay.
6: No.
1: Second.
7: He's listed at the third highest, right around $5 million. Trinidad Chambliss. I think this, once again, take this with a grain of salt. We have been told by legitimate people that Trinidad is making $6 million.
1: As he should.
6: I would hope so.
1: He should be the highest paid player. Yeah, he's not Mensah, but yeah.
7: According to On3, it's $5
1: million. But you understand it's six.
7: Yes.
1: Is what he's actually getting paid.
7: Yes. Sam Levitt, $4.5 million. Damon Williams at Washington, $4 million. Jordan Seaton, now at LSU, $4 million. Josh Hoover at Indiana, $4 million.
6: Hoover.
7: Drew Mestemaker, $3.5 million. That's the quarterback at Oklahoma State.
6: God.
7: And remember when Bryce Underwood went to Michigan? Remember how everybody was just going crazy?
1: He was making like $4 million a year. I thought that was his contract.
7: Well, he must have taken a pay cut because according to On3, he's at $3
1: million.
7: Mm. All right, so that's your top 10. So the highest Alabama or Auburn player, according to On3, comes in at Byron Brown at 17th, highest in college football.
1: So like $2 million, $2.5 million?
7: $3
1: million. $3 million? Okay.
7: What's interesting about that is that Cam Coleman is a couple spots ahead of him, and they've got him around the same amount of money.
6: Okay.
7: In the neighborhood.
1: Million?
7: Yeah, in the neighborhood. Marcel Reed, about the same. Arch Manning, according to On3 and his valuation, is less than Byron Brown.
6: Yeah, he deferred his money to Cam Coleman. It would not surprise me if Arch was like, I don't know what the funds look like, but I'm comfortable, so if you guys need to make other moves.
1: I think it was after his freshman year, he like donated his NIL.
7: Yeah, and I know his dad has said multiple times that the NIL obviously is not.
1: They don't need that.
7: No, they don't. So it's not that.
6: But I still want it.
7: I just don't want to see the Warby Parker commercials anymore during the football season.
1: Well, and that's the thing with a lot of these guys, because I know like Jeremiah Smith, you know, he said at Media Days that somebody offered him $10 million to transfer, and he said no.
6: That's awesome if he's donating his NIL.
1: Yeah, with Arch. Yeah, I know he did that at one point. But a lot of these guys are making more money than what this is going to see, because they got brand deals and stuff like
6: right.
1: that. Like there probably are a couple guys that are making about $10 million this year because of NIL plus commercials and things like that.
7: All right, so I said that Byron Brown was the top player in the state of Alabama, according to On3, from their NIL valuation at $3 million. Coming in at number 23 is Keelan Russell at Alabama. They say $2 million is his valuation.
6: Okay.
7: The next Alabama player at number 49 is Ryan Coleman Williams. They've got him listed at $1.8 million.
1: Okay. Well, he wasn't worth that last year, but fingers crossed for this year.
7: And then rounding out, because they do the top 100, coming in at 89 is Yonsei Pierre, who we discussed last hour, at $1
1: million. So Xavier Atkins is not on that list.
7: He is not.
1: That is wild.
6: And if they're paying sub $1 million, they got a heck of a deal.
1: That's the best deal in college football.
7: I'll be honest. I mean, for entertainment purposes, we just read you these valuations. I can't tell you how many people have torpedoed these numbers.
1: Yeah.
7: And listen, I do not give to Ole Miss. I know it's a joke on the show, but I know people that do, and they know how much money that Trinidad is making. And it's definitely above the $5 million that they are claiming. Just like I believe probably that Cam Coleman is making more.
1: It's probably making about four, I would think.
7: You know, the $3 million that they've got listed. Let me ask you, do you think Keelan is around that number? Well, where do you think Keelan is?
1: That's what I was going to bring up. So what did they have him at, $3
7: million? $2
1: million. Or $2 million. And I don't know this. This is my estimation.
7: Yeah, this is just your...
1: I think he's probably making, I would say, between $1.5 and $2 million, and Austin Mack is probably closer to $1 million.
7: So about $500,000 difference between the two?
1: Yeah.
6: Okay. Is that per year? Is that their first...
1: For this year.
6: 2 years. Okay.
1: For this year. That's my guess. And then my
7: guess...
1: Do you
7: think the Ryan Coleman-Williams is about right, $1.8 million?
1: I would have guessed $1.5, so yeah, that doesn't seem crazy. But my thought with Keelan and with Austin Mack is Keelan Russell is probably making a little bit more money because both of them are inexperienced, but Keelan Russell would command more money if they were both into the portal. I think we would all agree with that. I think their assumption is we'll pay him a little bit more money, you hope he wins the job, and then next year... You give him what you're paying Austin Mack this year as a raise to Keelan Russell, and that's what you pay to keep him in Tuscaloosa.
7: Because there's no way you're going to have both those guys next year.
1: No. Especially because Austin Mack would have 1 year of eligibility left. He's going to go somewhere he can play and
7: make a lot of money
1: and try to go to the NFL. But yeah, that's how I've assumed that it works out. Is let's say Keelan's making $2 million, Austin Mack's $1.5 million, something like that, and then next year Keelan's making $3.5 million.
7: All right, so let's just play this out. What if either one of them, they have just an incredible season.
1: Yeah.
7: Whoever your starting quarterback is. I mean, just incredible numbers.
6: Yeah. They're not at Alabama next year.
7: Well, my next question was, would they be at Alabama? And two, how much would it cost Alabama to keep either one of those if they have that breakout
6: year? Well, it's not a knock on Alabama. Based on what we've seen, I don't think Auburn would be willing to pay what some of these other schools that are paying for a quarterback for 1 year of service.
7: Do you think Byron Brown is making $3 million at Auburn?
6: I think it's probably between 2 and 3.
7: Okay.
1: I think if Keelan Russell is as good as everyone thinks,

0: No, I agree. And I be Ohio State. I think you get Texas Tech, some of these schools, Miami.
1: So if Keelan Russell has an incredible year, mentioned for the Heisman, gets Alabama maybe to the SEC championship game, makes the college football playoff, that Alabama would not find the money to keep their quarterback?
2: I like to think that they would, but I do think there's people that would offer him more money than Alabama could ultimately. It, just like with Ty Simpson this year, right? Like you heard Miami offering him, what, $6 million?
1: Tennessee offered him $6 million.
2: Yeah. I don't know if Alabama would have paid $6 million to keep him. But it's also because you felt really good about the guys that were behind him, and you could get that production for less money.
0: I was just thinking about Darian Mensah. His sixth game as a college quarterback, I got to witness here in Birmingham. And now he's making $6.5 million. To play a season. He was 12 of 15 that day for 134 yards.
2: He's a little bit better now, though. But, yeah, that's a lot of money. I mean, I think Trinidad should be the highest paid.
0: Yeah, I second that.
1: Yeah.
2: But I do think probably the most valuable from branding-wise is probably Arch.
1: Not to mention the fact that what's so interesting about this valuation by On3 is that I also believe in court documents – during the Trinidad Chambliss case against the NCAA, I think that was all discoverable information in regards to how much he was going to get paid at Ole Miss.
2: That makes sense.
1: So it's not like some number that we just threw it up on the wall to see if it stuck. I mean, I think there is documented evidence in a court of law of what Ole Miss was going to pay him for him to come back, which was $6 million. So it's an interesting scenario. I know Rodney Orr talked about it on Tider Insider a couple of days ago. I know a lot of people were debating that on his message boards about, you know, would Alabama pay $5 million for a quarterback? What if it's a homegrown quarterback?
2: I do think the interesting question with that is because we all assume, and I know we talked with Nick Kelly about it earlier in the week of, well, who do you want to win the job if you're Alabama? And you probably want it to be Keelan Russell because of what the ceiling is. But I think in this scenario that you're talking about, I think Austin Mack would be much more likely, let's say he has an exceptional year, to stay at Alabama for a little bit less money because of the loyalty he would have to the coaching staff because he's been with them for 4 years already. So that is another interesting caveat to, would you rather have 2 years of Austin Mack or 1 year of Keelan Russell if all things are talent-wise pretty close?
0: Which one gets me a championship?
2: Yeah. That's all that matters.
0: Lots of you weighing in, 205-834-9450. 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Yeah, that means you guys have been good.
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0: I was just showing, I know we're about to do Worst Thing I've Seen with Conrad. I like the baby blue version of what Tulane tried to do a couple years ago with their Mardi Gras edition. I think that's what they called it. But they've just released a green version of their Mardi Gras uniforms. I'm not a fan. But
1: A lot of people like that logo that's on their helmet. It's kind of the blob wave.
0: Yeah.
1: I'm not the biggest fan of it when it just stands alone on the helmet. I think the Mardi Gras theme helps this particular uniform, and I actually like it.
0: Okay.
1: But the block T Tulane is, or whatever that T is, that would be my favorite logo. That's the one I remember. That's the logo that they had when they would play Alabama back in the day, right?
0: Yes.
1: Yeah. That's the one I got.
0: It looked like they had like the wavy, it looked like the Mississippi River or something underneath the T.
1: Yeah. It's not the cleanest logo.
2: Those are kind of fun.
1: Those are fun.
2: I don't love them, but they're, you know, I agree with Pat. The baby blues are better, but they're fun.
1: Now, the only other thing that they could have done if they would have tackled twilled, like something that looks like beads.
2: Beads around, yeah.
1: Into the neck of the uniform, that would be cool. Would be good. We see good, we see bad. Conrad has seen something bad, I think twice. This is the worst thing that Conrad's seen.
3: This is the worst thing I've seen.
4: Been in quarantine, and like I need to get out and party. Woo! What's better than beach and a few drinks and Jeeps? Man, getting better than that. Law enforcement's definitely made their visitability and made people chill out and not be as crazy. The cops are doing their job as long as they don't be mean to people who are actually being innocent. Then I'm all gravy, baby.
2: All right, we're going to play a fun game here to start off the worst thing I've seen today, and y'all are going to get to participate. Arkansas or Austria?
0: Austria.
1: Austria.
2: All right, well, then we're going to start in Austria, and we'll go to Arkansas next. All right, so for the first story that we have today on the worst thing that I've seen, over in Austria, more than 200 gold statues of Austria's most famous former resident disappeared from the hometown of Mozart, which is Salzburg, according to officials yesterday. So it is, I guess this is his 270th birthday, if he were still among us, obviously.
0: That would be, that'd be something.
2: That'd be quite impressive. That
1: would a lot of candles.
2: That'd be a record, or a modern record, at least. But nonetheless, the Mozarteum Foundation, I don't know why it's not just the Mozart Foundation, but nonetheless.
1: I know a guy who's on the board.
2: Okay. So on July 15th, they unveiled 320 mini statues. They're less than 20 inches high. They're made out of gold, or they're colored gold, and they're statues of Mozart and his dog. They were designed by a German conceptual artist, and they put these out in his hometown of Salzburg to celebrate the event. Well, within 2 weeks, over 80 of the statues had been stolen. Now, according to officials yesterday, 210 of the 320 mini statues have been stolen. So they were going to be sold off after the celebration was over for roughly $114 a piece if you wanted to own one of these statues. But now, 210 of them have been stolen. The belief is that the people thought they were going to be worth a little bit more than they were being sold for. So, I mean, you're still making, that's about, what, 20 grand in statues, if you do some quick math there. But I assume they were thinking that these were maybe made of gold, not just painted gold, and that they had really hit the jackpot here. But according to officials there in Austria, quote, the worst thing for an artist is when his work dissolves. He said he did not believe the visitors stole the works, but rather that it was an organized theft by a larger group. So these mini Mozart statues were littered around the garden of the composer's former home, as well as his living quarters there in Salzburg. So the exhibition is expected to continue until August the 30th, so 18 days left, and only 110 of the statues remain. So we'll wait and see if they go back and finish the job and collect all of them. But I just thought that was wild. You've got...
0: Wow.
2: It kind of reminds me a little bit of like the Master's Gnome, like how big of a craze you had around those earlier this year. Obviously, those were reselling for a little bit more, but...
1: Here's some quirks about
2: 200 statues? Like, what do you do? What do you keep those?
1: Mozart wrote many letters to his family and his cousin filled with jokes about feces, flatulence, and the backside. Yep. He was known for his toilet humor. He also owned a pet bird that learned to sing one of his piano concerto themes, but changed a note to a wrong sharp. Mozart found it so funny, he wrote a mockingly musical piece mimicking the bird's mistake. Then there's the sneeze motif. He once turned a friend's loud sneeze into an active musical motif just for a laugh. And then backward music. We all remember the... I guess you would say it would be folklore or urban legends about certain movies and playing something backwards. Backward music, just for fun and puzzle solving, he would occasionally write pieces that could be played completely backwards.
2: Oh, you mean how some people, you listen to something backwards and it has like hidden meaning in it?
0: Like the Beatles.
2: Yes.
1: Yeah.
2: And all those songs that were, yeah, manipulating children back in the day. So one more piece on this. So the artist who created these statues of Mozart that have been stolen, this is not the first time this has happened to him, apparently. He did an art installation in Germany where he made statues of Richard Wagner, who's another famous German composer. And all of those statues that he created a couple years ago were stolen within 10 days. So I don't know if somebody's just a really big fan of his statues or what, but this is the second time that he's done this type of deal for a famous composer, and all the stuff's been all the statues have been stolen. So
1: if I ever get to Europe, that and able to go to Austria, that is certainly something I would like to see, like where he was born and all that good stuff.
2: Yeah, so I just thought that one was interesting.
1: Interesting.
2: Certainly a weird worst thing that I've seen. All right, this one's horrific though. This one's bad. This one's bad. And this is in Arkansas, so we're going a little closer to home here. Wonder if Ty heard about this story. So an Arkansas high school football player recently was at practice for over an hour with a venomous snake stuck inside of his helmet. Maumelle High School athletic director Kirk Horton said his staff was left stunned after one of their players brought his helmet in for inspection during the middle of practice, only for them to find a 2-foot-long cottonmouth inside of the helmet. According to the athletic director there, in a local interview he did with a radio station, he said, "It really was just shock and disbelief. I've got a better shot at winning the lottery than seeing this again in my tenure." So the venomous snake had found its way underneath the helmet's padding, so it was hidden from view until the student began noticing a strange feeling of something moving around in the headpiece during practice.
1: You got a cottonmouth on your head.
2: And in a video that was then posted to social media, you can see where they took the helmet and had to submerge it in a bucket of water in order to get the snake to come out from the padding, and then they were able to remove it. But yeah, imagine that. Not only do you have
1: 12 gauge works too.
2: Yeah, but not only do you have a snake in your helmet for an hour, but it's a cottonmouth. So that could have been really,
1: I know this was
2: really
1: in Arkansas.
2: Bad.
1: Was this Jonesboro? Which I know that those are.
2: It was. I don't know the rice where. Fields and... It's Maumelle High School. I don't know where. Let's see. I don't. I'm not familiar with that. That area in Arkansas. It is. Oh, it's just Maumelle. That's the town.
1: Okay.
2: Whew. So yeah, that's that's pretty bad. I've never heard of something like that happening before. With a no.
1: Well, and just by where the snake was positioned, up behind the padding, I'm just trying to imagine this. Then I guess you're relatively safe if he's up there and you're wearing it on
2: your
1: head.
2: Yeah, he's not going to be able to like get out and strike you necessarily.
1: Well,
2: but
1: what, no I mean, at that point, you're just a source of warmth.
2: Yeah.
1: There's nothing. So I guess he doesn't feel threatened if he's up there. Oh, man.
2: Yeah, I'm just imagining, though, you take a big hit in practice,
1: exactly.
2: And that you know, messes up, makes the snake angry, and then not only do you get your bell rung by your, you know, middle linebacker, and then you get bit by a cottonmouth at the same time.
1: Does that teach you to keep your head up when you tackle? If you're the coach? Hey, you know, you got that cottonmouth, you know, any?
2: Yeah. Yeah, that's certainly freaky. I don't know about y'all, but, you know, like if I leave my shoes in the garage or something, not that I think there's a snake in there, but I'm shaking them out in case there's a spider
1: or
2: something like that.
1: You're thinking recluse or something, and that's smart.
2: Yeah.
1: That's what you're supposed to do.
2: Because that's what, you know, my mind goes to bad places.
1: A 2-foot cottonmouth in the top of your helmet?
2: I would never expect something like that, yeah. Mm. So glad that, he's okay. Nothing bad happened of it. But yeah, that's freaky.
0: I will throw one other. Has doesn't even come close to the two that you just said. But I saw this last night. And I just saw another story pop up a moment ago. So all these NFL stadiums that had the World Cup.
1: Yeah.
0: They spent all that money, put grass in. Now they've had to rip all the grass out.
1: Some people selling it. Some people in Canada returning it to the earth.
0: Right. But now the NFL teams are having to put turf back down.
1: Right.
0: And so the Patriots had put new turf down. The NFL came in and said, this turf does not meet our qualifications. So they had to take the new AstroTurf that they installed.
2: Rip it up.
0: And as of yesterday afternoon, they were still putting it. I think they play tomorrow night.
2: For their first preseason game.
0: And they had to rip it all up.
1: Congratulations to the University of Boston Terrier Soccer Program. Yes, you just got a new practice field.
0: And I just saw where Mercedes-Benz Stadium in Atlanta is getting brand new AstroTurf, which there have been some complaints about the old AstroTurf.
1: I really hope that it just looks better on TV. I don't like that sheen, that shine that stadium lights can make.
0: Does it look improved to you?
1: Yes. From that angle, it does.
0: Okay. I'll never forget. I covered the very first college football game in that stadium. Florida State played Alabama. And I'll never forget being down on the field prior to the game and, you know, the amount of sand and pellets that they had on the field was something that I had never experienced before because I was used to the old Georgia Dome.
1: Yeah.
0: Which was basically like playing in here.
1: It's carpet.
0: Yeah. But, yeah. So, yeah. Mercedes-Benz Stadium, brand new turf. Hopefully New England will get their turf down before tomorrow night. So.
1: And Bobby Kraft, he's got it, right?
0: Yeah. Sure thing.
1: You still don't like doing it twice and stroking that extra check. You turn that into charity is what you did.
0: Just interesting, the NFL came in and said, oh, that does not meet our qualifications on AstroTurf. So, we'll do some Pat Ponders next on Three Man Front.
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2: Last week, Chicago Bears safety Kobe Bryant hyperextended his left knee in practice. Yesterday, the Bears announced that Bryant had surgery and will keep him out from 4 to 6 months. Bryant was the Bears' big free agent signing on defense this offseason. 6 months would put the timeline somewhere around February. Super Bowl 61 is February 14th. I'm Chris Blatt.
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0: elsewhere. And that's before you get into some people. Look, Aaron Filo is coming with a coach that he's played for before. But if you look at the combined amount of time Aaron Filo has played for Buster Faulkner, it's not even a half season of starting football yet. And now he's trying to make the jump to the SEC as he does it, as Buster Faulkner does the same thing. He might tear it up, man. With the skill position players at Florida, by the end of the year, you might have Filo in your top 3 to 5 quarterbacks. But right now, it's a lot of projection. Kenny Minchie's a guy. People at Notre Dame might have believed he was going to be their starting quarterback. He might be amazing at Kentucky. But right now, that's all it is a maybe. Jared Curtis didn't make that list. 5-star freshman. Might turn into something amazing, or he might be watching a guy named Blaze be the starter for some portion of the year. And that's the challenge the SEC has this year, is that you look at other conferences and the level of experience and familiarity with everything, every detail, who they're playing for, who they're playing against, and all of it is so much higher in the Big Ten right now than it is in the SEC, that you're only going to get so much benefit of the doubt on how you might do until people see some of these guys make a step forward. If you tell me the best version of John Mateer, the one that had people so excited the first month of last year, that version shows up, and that with his newfound bigger biceps and whatnot, that he's better able to withstand the physical pounding of the SEC, and he and Ben Arbuckle both are way more effective year two. Okay, you can tell me that. Gunnar Stockton makes a leap at Georgia. I mean, I guess it's another year in the system. It might happen. On the other hand, you took Zachariah Branch, who was your most dynamic playmaker, off the field now as he's in the NFL. Do we know, even if Stockton makes a big leap, that he's got enough tools in the wide receiver core that he can make a big difference-making leap for Georgia? If you look at Georgia, I think people have big expectations for Georgia, but it's not really around the idea, oh, Gunnar Stockton's going to propel him there. It's more, Gunnar Stockton will be fine. But it'll be the running game. It'll be the defense. It'll be the other factors that'll get him there. It's just the total talent, top to bottom. It's never really, oh, Gunnar Stockton, man, that's the guy who's going to tear it up. Maybe by the end of the year, people talk to completely differently about him. You tell me Lenoris Sellers is going to get blocking and is going to be used more effectively than last year, where they seem to be trying to minimize the use of his legs, whether that was to get him ready for the NFL, to try and protect him physically so he could get through the year, or both. You tell me that guy plays like the top 5 to 10 picks some people believe he can be? You could sell me that. But that's the whole thing. For the vast majority of these teams, I'm trying to sell you that. Is there another step for Marcel Reed? There could be. Even people around A&M don't necessarily say, oh yeah, there is. There's definitely another gear. What Marcel Reed's been all right. But when you needed him to make plays to win you a playoff game, couldn't do it. Maybe this year he can. But that's the deal. You got a Big Ten that people are looking at when they talk about quarterbacks, and they're saying, yeah, I know what this conference is. And you got them looking at the SEC and saying, there's about 3 guys I feel like I definitely know what they are. And the rest of the conference, I'm just kind of shrugging. And until that changes, you're not going to have a lot of people leaning in on the idea this is the year the SEC comes back. All right, it is the Chuck Oliver Show. Heath in for Chuck today. Coming up on the other side, there's one particular person that had something to say this week that when we think about UNC, we almost never think about. We probably should. And he said something I thought was really interesting. We'll explain coming up here on the Chuck Oliver Show.
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0: year. So yeah. You can't count on the Hogs to bail you out. So you're calling the shot. September 26th against Missouri. That's where the chips are on the table. Got to win that game and change the mojo here.
1: I would tell you that in State's first four games, they play ULM. We'll give them the win there. The next three are at Minnesota, at South Carolina, and then Missouri at home. State absolutely has to be 3-1 at worst at that point. If they're 2-2 or worse at that point, I don't know about Jeff Levy even being there when we get to the Egg Bowl. I just don't see it happening. State has got to get some early season momentum because I just told you their first four games. Their next four games are Alabama at LSU, Oklahoma at Texas. You're probably going to be doing really, really good if you even get one of those, and more than likely you're going to be 0-4. You've got to get some early season momentum if you're Mississippi State, and it starts in those first four games.
0: And Brian Haydad will be talking about all of it on Sports Talk Mississippi all through the year. Brian, always appreciate your time, man. Thanks for being with us here on the Chuck Oliver Show.
1: Well, thanks, Heath, anytime.
0: So there you go. Look at what's going on with Mississippi State. And, you know, you feel for Levy in that this would have been an incredibly challenging job for anybody to take over. I mean, you lose Mike Leach under circumstances that nobody could have foreseen. You have the 1 year with Zach Arnett where he's allowed to make major structural changes to the program, but then you're not committed to him long term. So he blows up what had been Leach's system and acts like he's going in the direction of I'm in charge, but then you switch back away from that and you go to Levy. So his third coach in 3 years, radical changes in personnel. It's already one of the most challenging jobs, if not the most challenging job in the conference to win year in, year out. He took over as a rookie head coach in that set of circumstances. I mean, it was always going to be an uphill climb, but it just does not feel like in a world where Kirk Cignetti did what he did at Indiana, that anybody wants to give a coach more than 3 years max to show me something to believe in. The idea of a year over year, we're building, nobody wants to hear it. And you hired a rookie coach, and he made a hire. I was baffled by the Coleman Hutzler hire on defense when he made it. I had seen Hutzler previously as an assistant. I had no idea why somebody would think that guy was going to be a great defensive coordinator, and it turned out he wasn't. I'm not sure even a great defensive coordinator would have had huge success, but probably would have had more than what Coleman Hutzler did. He made some rookie mistakes. The head coach, that's going to happen. And now he may be getting to the point where he's kind of figuring out some of the challenges of the job, but it's the point where, because of other things, people are saying, hey, man, got to produce, got to show us something now. And I don't know with this schedule, I don't know if he can. You know, Minnesota is not a bad team. I don't think they're a special team, but they're not a bad team. You're still going to them. South Carolina could be a lot better than some people are anticipating. There's some folks have them projected as a top 20 team, including a guy like Phil Steele. It's not like only over in Columbia are they beating the drums about the Gamecocks. You're going into that place, and it's a tough place to play, especially when those fans are engaged. So, like, got to win both of those games, or maybe at least minimum one, and then win a home game against a Missouri team that most people think is better than you. That's a tough draw, but he's absolutely right. If they're anything worse than 3-1, then if you're a fan, how can you convince yourself with what's left? Oh yeah, we're going bowling. If you're 2-2, then that means to go bowling, you're either going to have to win one of Alabama at LSU, Oklahoma at Texas. You got to win one of those four, or you're going to have to sweep the rest of the schedule. And your November is Vandy, Auburn, a winnable non-conference game, and at Ole Miss. Like, you going to sweep that? Yeah, last year you got to go to a bowl with five wins. That people want to qualify for a bowl. They don't want to get to a bowl on a technicality. And if they're anything worse than 2-2, there's really no path you can tell yourself if you're a fan. And it sure sounds like, based on what Brian's saying, people may just say, yeah, I'm done. I'm out. All right, it is the Chuck Oliver Show, hanging out here on a Wednesday talking some college football with you. Joey McGuire gave an interview that I thought was interesting, particularly on one point. He's singing the blues a little bit in Lubbock. I'm not sure he should be. We'll explain coming up here on the show.
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1: Really, when I went back and studied, we were running the ball for about 60 to 70 yards a game, and the people that were winning the championships were rushing for about 150 to 175 yards a game, and that was a huge factor, you know, kind of consistently with conference champions at different levels and with the national champion. And so that's something that we really took that study and tried to apply it on what our philosophy was.
2: That is Eric Morse, a guy who is one of the many who is a Mike Leach disciple working in college football now. He's now the head coach at Oklahoma State. And there he's talking about how he evolved what he does offensively, even as he's kept these principles of Mike Leach. You don't really see anybody do it Leach's way anymore, just to treat the running game like an obligatory at best thing. You have to have a running back on the roster every now and then. You're going to hand it off to him, but in the end, you're going to throw the ball and throw the ball and throw the ball. You don't really see anybody do it that way anymore. Lincoln Riley certainly evolved over time to a more physical run-based version of things, and certainly Morris is a guy who's done things the same. I am mighty interested to see what they can do this coming year, because we've seen a few changes. Last year, North Texas, where they were, that staff that in large part has migrated up to Stillwater, including Drew Mestermaker, the quarterback, last year they had the most yards per game of anybody in FBS football. However, as they had the most yards per game of anybody in FBS football, it was also the lowest total of yards per game for the leader in the last 25 years. So we've seen the sport move away from tempo. It's not as much about go, go, go, go, go. It's slowed down a little bit, fewer plays, and making things as they evolve a higher priority on explosive plays as opposed to we're going to run a zillion plays and just peck, peck, peck our way up the field. That is a team, again, they were as explosive as anybody when it came to yards per game last year, did not always turn that into point production in some of their bigger games. I don't know that I've seen a team have more people sort of jumping on their bandwagon that hasn't won a conference game since 2023. And that's the case. Oklahoma State, Gundy's last 2 years, not that he got all of last season, but Oklahoma State has not won a Big 12 title game, or a Big 12 game, period, I should say, since November 25th, 2023. They beat BYU in double overtime November 25th, 2023, 0 for the conference in 24 and 25. And yet you can find plenty of people who are thinking, okay, they can take what they did at North Texas, bring it up to Oklahoma State, and in that conference that is not necessarily as stratified as some conferences where there's just a bunch of high-end teams, like maybe Texas Tech, maybe BYU. And then after that, people wonder, Houston, some people think could be really good. Maybe Kansas State turns it on first year with Colin Klein, but there's room. There's room to move up in that conference and move up in a hurry. They don't play BYU in the regular season schedule. They do play Texas Tech, but they've got them coming to Stillwater. Like, there are people who are buying in on the idea Oklahoma State could be a factor in the Big 12 this year when they haven't won a title. I keep saying title game like an idiot. A conference game in 2 years. Haven't won a title game in 2 years either, but, that goes with the whole not winning conference games. If you look at their schedule, they've got Oregon week two. They're going to get their doors blown off almost certainly in that game. But you look at what's there, there's not a lot on that schedule that scares you. Like Iowa State on the road a year ago, that's a problem. Now with the turnover there, that's not necessarily a problem. A lot of teams with first-year coaches out of their road games more than not are against teams with either first- or second-year coaches that are struggling like West Virginia. That's a team I'm mighty curious about this year to see just how quick they could turn it around. Because if Morris can make them a contender, forget about winning the conference, just make them a contender, make them a bowl team again immediately, boy, it's not going to take very long before somebody's trying to get him out of Stillwater. And unlike Gundy, he'll probably listen, I suspect. All right, that's all we've got for you today. Thank you for being here. Thanks to David Holloway for producing. Thanks to you for listening. We'll see you back here with two more hours of college football conversation tomorrow on the Chuck Oliver Show.
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13: The Minnesota Vikings named Kyler Murray as their starting quarterback for the regular season yesterday, ending the competition between him and J.J. McCarthy. Murray will now have the rest of training camp and three preseason games to get reps with the first team in preparation for the Vikings opener against the Packers on September 13th. Head coach Kevin O'Connell said that both quarterbacks will get time in Saturday's preseason game against the Giants. I'm Adam Abdallah.
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After a beautiful rendition of the national anthem, we're ready to go. Game two of this six-game series at Dombos Park, a newly renovated Dombos Park. We've seen some improvements from the new ownership group. Now, On Deck Partners has blessed us with a gorgeous new scoreboard here at the ballpark. And if you haven't seen it in person, make sure to head online and grab those tickets. But for tonight, if you're joining us, whether it's on the radio side or the TV side, we welcome you in. I'm Luke Maley, and I'm excited that you guys have decided to tag along tonight. Out there on the mound currently is the righty, Casey Hunt, making his second start of his career with the Biscuits and his sixth overall appearance with them. This is year one for Casey Hunt in the Rays organization. We'll talk more about the 26-year-old right-hander as the evening progresses, but for now, let's meet this lookout's order that will square off against under the manager, Jose Moreno, for Chattanooga. Stepping in from the left side is the shortstop, Carlos Sanchez. Julio Carreras, the second baseman, follows in suit. The left fielder, Carter Graham, bats third. In the cleanup spot is the third baseman, Cam Collier. Ruben Ibarra, and the first baseman, bats fifth. Yerlin Confidon is in right field as the six-hole hitter. Peyton Stovall, the DH, hits seventh. Pablo Aliendo makes his series debut as the catcher. And rounding things out is the center fielder, Kian Vu. Hunt's first offering drifts up above the zone. Ball and no strikes. Favor of the left-handed hitting Sanchez. If you're with us on the TV side, you can see those Gump uniforms for the Biscuits that they wear almost every Wednesday night during their home slate. There is a called strike across the heart of the zone, down around the knees. For Casey Hunt, that's the cutter. He goes fastball, cutter, slider, curveball, and changeup as part of his arsenal. He deals home and misses up above the zone. Left a changeup hanging. And Carlos Sanchez, the number 13 prospect in the red system, has the early advantage. Two balls in one strike. Shade creeps out towards the mound. Hunt mostly in the shade as he deals home and skips one in. He falls behind, 3-1. Well, Casey Hunt is coming off of his first start. He has primarily been used as a reliever, both in his college career at Mississippi State as well as his pro tenure that began with the Brewers organization. He signed with them as a free agent in 2023. He was traded over this offseason to the Rays. He pumps a called strike. The top of the zone, that's the cutter again. And the count is full on the leadoff man. Carlos Sanchez in 33 games this year, a .208 hitter. It's not normally the leadoff guy. That's normally Jay Allen II. He was promoted earlier today to AAA. There's one chopped foul up the facing of the first base dugout. And it remains 3-2. Well, Hunt has had to labor here in the first batter. Lefty settles back into the box. Chattanooga repping the all-road grays tonight. And when they're in the field, they'll have that red ball cap on top. Pitchell is rolled foul. Caught himself in the front foot. Comes up gingerly in that box on the first base side. Well, Hunt is coming off of start number one with Montgomery. As we mentioned, this is his sixth appearance with the Biscuits. His second start. Well, his first one went pretty well. He was the losing pitcher. But he did his part in a 4-1 loss. He went 5 2-run innings. Right-hander twirls home in the 3-2. Again, a check swing foul ball sent to the right side. Carlos Sanchez, just 21 years old, a native of Santo Domingo in the Dominican Republic. He's been with the Reds since signing in 2022 as an international free agent. And he watches down and in, and he wins the battle on the ninth pitch. And that is exactly what you want out of your leadoff man if you're Chattanooga. A new leadoff man after their everyday leadoff guy, Jay Allen II, was promoted to AAA Louisville earlier today. They added another offensive piece from High A. That would be Marcus Smith. There's the right-handed hitting. Julio Carreras, and he takes up and in for ball one. So we met this card. We'll run back through it for Chattanooga one more time. Sanchez just walked. He's at first. Carreras is in the box. It's followed by Carter Graham, the left fielder. Then it's Collier, Ibarra, Confidon, Stovall, Aliendo, and Vu. Runner goes. Here's a swing and a miss. The throw is online and a gorgeous one. Welcome back to Montgomery, Tatum Levins. Levins played in 100 games with the Biscuits last year. He spent all of this season
at AAA Durham. He was just added to the roster yesterday in exchange for Kenny Piper, who's now with the AAA Durham Bulls. Levins makes himself feel right back at home, catching the first man that tries to steal against him. Try to make that pitch look good, but it just missed off the outer edge. That time a slider. Sanchez trying to swipe his fifth bag of the year, but he's caught stealing. Right-hander twirls home. There's a cut and a miss. And Carreras back even in the count at 2 balls and 2 strikes in the battle with Casey Hunt. Well, Casey Hunt, we mentioned, signed as a free agent out of Mississippi State, but that is not because he wasn't drafted. He was drafted after his junior campaign. As he deals home, there's a roller foul up the third baseline. These hitters for Chattanooga early on, making Casey Hunt work for each and every out. This will be his 15th pitch. Well, the Pirates, after his junior campaign in 2022, called his name in the 12th round, and he decided he wanted to go back to Mississippi State. He went undrafted after his senior season. 2-2. Dips downstairs, and again, back-to-back batters have a full count here on this Wednesday night. Now, this Biscuits offense we've talked about a lot, and we'll talk about them more as the evening progresses. A chance at some history this year. 3-2 is bounced again foul right at the feet of the right-handed hitting Carreras. But since the All-Star break, they have been on an absolute tear, putting up monster run numbers. They lead all of minor league baseball in total runs, and it's not quite close. They've got 20-plus more runs than anybody else in minor league baseball in the span. And here is a back-to-back walk, and that makes the caught stealing all that much more important. And well, we see Jim Paddock just a few batters into this ballgame. Well, Casey Hunt hasn't struggled much with command. 4 walks in his first 5 outings with the Biscuits. That spans a total of 15 innings. And now he has walked 2 in his 6th outing with Montgomery. Control not really an issue for the righty. He's working out of the stretch on that first base side. And here's Carter Graham. This one flutters just high. And with a 3-hole hitting left fielder standing in and a runner at first. Let's begin to meet this Biscuits defense behind Casey Hunt tonight. We'll start out in the outfield. Theo Gillen is in left. Matt Horvath in straightaway center. And Will Simpson roams in right. 1-0 offering on the way. Is a called strike to even the count at 1-1. Cooper Kinney holds down the third base side of the hot corner. JT Arruda is the shortstop. Gregory Barrios slides over to second base. And Xavier Isaac is back at the one bag. You've already been introduced to the catcher, Tatum Levins. Proudly proclaimed he's back with the Biscuits. There's a foul ball on the right side. Gunning down the first man that he faced. Carlos Sanchez caught him trying to steal. Right-hander has the ball pinned to his back. Some light shining down on his chest. Runner goes again. This one lashed out towards deep right. Will Simpson retreating in front of the wall. He leaps and he makes the catch. And that will send Julio Carreras back to his spot at first base. A hard hit line out to deep right off of Carter Graham's bat. Here comes the left-handed hitting Cam Collier. Collier, just 21 years old, one of the many fun stories for Chattanooga. He's the son of a former big leaguer, and Lou Collier, pitch home, is taken for a called strike. That's a fastball middle-middle at 91. Hunt is not an overpowering type of arm. Has the mix that we talked about, fastball, cutter, curveball, throws the slider and a changeup. More of a finesse type guy, and he spins over to first, tight play. Not in time. Carreras is back in safely. Now the Biscuits and the Lookouts have squared off 13 times. This is the 14th meeting on the season between the two. Right-hander twirls home. And he fits one at the top of the zone with a breaking ball. And he's up on the count 0-2. The Biscuits, with a win last night, are now 6-7 against Chattanooga this year, but they have won 3 consecutive games.
They have a +1 run differential. Entering last night, both teams had the exact same amount of runs scored on the year together. Pitch home. A check swing from Collier. They want to appeal. He did not go. John Miller is our home plate umpire tonight. He just peeled out there for the crew chief, Rafael Pineda. Over at the first base side currently is the third member of our three-man crew, and Patrick Farber. 1-2 the count on the lefty Collier. Farber, first-round pick. Here's the pitch. Top it away, and we're back to even at 2 balls and 2 strikes. Collier's father, Lou, played 8 big league seasons with multiple different clubs. He sends one foul back our way, the top of the netting and over the sweet level. His dad played the majority of his 8-year career with Milwaukee, 3 seasons there, 2 in Pittsburgh, and then 1 year each with Philadelphia, Montreal, and Boston. Cam trying to follow in his father's footsteps. 2-2, dips outside, and we have another full count. Casey Hahn has thrown 27 pitches already in this opening inning. He's issued 2 walks and given up a deep fly ball to right. He is 1 strike away from getting out of the frame. But Ruben Ibarra stands on deck with his 20 homers. Runner goes. Here's a swing and a miss. Hunt strikes him out. That's his first, and he throws up a 0 in the top of the first inning. Biscuits are up next. Scoreless ball game on a Wednesday night when we return.

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6: Back at the ballpark on a Wednesday night. Biscuits here ready to go. It's the third start with the lookouts for Ryan Garcia. In his first two, he's 0-1 with a 7.36 ERA. Here's Matt Corvath from the right side, and the first pitch misses downstairs. Well, let's meet the Biscuits starting nine. Matt Corvath, the center fielder, leads it off. Caden Bodine, the DH, set to follow. Xavier Isaac is the first baseman in the three spot. There's the 1-0 pitch. Make it 2-0 as it dives downstairs. Theo Gillen's out there in left field defensively as the cleanup man. Will Simpson in right field bats fifth. Cooper Kinney's the third baseman in the sixth spot. 2-0 offering to Mac. That one clips the outer edge for a called strike. Tatum Levins does the catching in the seventh spot. JT Arruda, the shortstop, hits eighth, and Gregory Barrios rounds out the card as the second baseman. 2-1 offering. Clubbed in the air, high and deep to left. Carter Graham looking up at the scoreboard. It's gone! It's a leadoff jack for Matt Corbett. It didn't take the Biscuits long. It's a new franchise record in home runs as a team in a single season. They break the mark they set in 2023. That's their 154th here this year. Matt Corvath has his 10th, and for Montgomery, it's 154, a new best as a franchise. Caden Bodine homered last night. First pitch to him is just beneath the zone. Again for the Biscuits. You saw Horvath started off with a homer. Bodine now in from the left side as the DH. Isaac follows, then Gillen, Simpson, Kinney, Levins, Arruda, and Barrios. Bodine watches a strike. It's 1-1 on the switch-hitting catcher, serves as the designated hitter tonight. Here's the pitch from Garcia. It's clubbed in the air, out of play on the left side. Ryan Garcia, in his first two outings, has gone 11 innings. The home run ball has been an issue for him. That's his fifth that he's allowed in 11 frames. Total of 9 runs. Pitch home. Which misses inside. So it's now 11 hits in 11 innings. And 5 of those 11 hits have left the ballpark. 2-2 offering. Bodine rolls it sharply to second. Vacuumed up by Carreras, and actually it slips past him. And now Bodine chugging for second. He'll get in there with a slide. And a costly two-base error on the second baseman, Julio Carreras. Well, not the best time to begin meeting the defense, but we'll do it anyway. Ruben Ibarra is the first baseman. Carreras just made that mistake at second. Carlos Sanchez is the shortstop. Cam Collier's over at third. Pablo Aliendo does the catching from left to right in the outfield. Carter Graham in left, Kian Vu in straightaway center, and Yerlin Confidon is back there in right field. Well, here is Xavier Isaac. Wrote his name firmly into the history books in Biscuits franchise history last night. Pitch home. He's downstairs. If you're a fan of the Rays, or maybe just a fan of baseball, you don't have to be a diehard fan, you might recognize the name Evan Longoria. Well, there's only one name above Longo's in single-season home runs here in Montgomery. That name now Xavier Isaac. Pitch home. He fouls it straight back, and it's 1-1. Xavier belted his 22nd of the year last night to leapfrog for the franchise single-season home run record. Hopped over Evan Longoria, who's widely considered the greatest Ray of all time. He did that with the Biscuits back in 2007, hit his 21. Will Simpson's due up in a few batters. Here's another high fly ball deep to right field. Vu and Confidant going back. They're looking up, and it is number 23. Xavier Isaac has done it in back-to-back nights. And the Biscuits have two first-inning long balls. It's 3-0 Montgomery, and still nobody out. All right, on cue, sing the praises of Xavier Isaac and how well he swung the bat this year, especially in the power department. And right on cue, he goes deep for the 23rd time. Pitch to Theo Gillen, dips inside. Talk about guys that can swing it. Gillen's got 20 homers this year. He was the third member in all of minor league baseball to reach 15 homers and 30 stolen bases. Gillen has 8 homers here in Double A. He watches a called strike. We're even up at 1-1. Theo up to 20 across the entire year. He watches just off the outer edge. Gillen still just 20 years old. He's a native of Chicago, Illinois. He went to high school in Austin, Texas, and was drafted as a first rounder. This one rides way inside. Garcia behind in the count, 3-1. The Biscuits are chasing some history, as we talked about in the pregame show. They've already set the new franchise record for single-season homers. As a team, Xavier Isaac now has the single-player record in that category. Gillen watched a called strike on the outer edge, and the count's full. The Biscuits are tracing down uncharted territory. Gillen sprays one foul down the left field line. The Biscuits, prior to their two first-inning home runs, are now up to 155 on the year, but the pace entering the night was to get to 194. Well, that would be 6 shy of Jacksonville Suns record that they set in the Southern League with 200 in 1996, as this one's lined out to right. And dunks in, will roll to the wall. Gillen's got extra bases, cruising around, standing up with a double. Pair of homers, an error, and now a double. Biscuits are teeing off tonight against one of the newest members of the Reds organization, and Ryan Garcia. And now Joel Bonnet, the pitching coach, will chat out there to have a conversation with his righty. Ryan Garcia, an interesting story. He shined at UCLA and was drafted in the second round by the Texas Rangers in the 2019 draft. He was the 50th overall pick, and he pitched really well on his way up the system for the Rangers. He got all the way up to AAA, but was a free agent up until earlier this year. Signed recently with the Reds organization after beginning the season in Kansas City with the Monarchs in the American Association Independent League Baseball. Ryan Garcia was just hoping for an opportunity. He's been given an opportunity as a 28-year-old native of Arcadia, California. There is a called strike to the knees, and this has not been the start for Garcia that he had imagined here tonight. He wasn't helped out at all by an error. But he's still in search of the first out. Here's the 0-1 to Simpson. He's late on a slider up and away. Now, this Biscuits offense, we've talked about time and time again how good they've been since the All-Star break. That dates back to July 17th.
5: This one clubbed in the air deep to right, hooking towards that undulant wall, carrying back, and Simpson's got his 22nd. Honey's hot on Xavier Isaac's heels, and it's a three-homer opening frame for Montgomery. A Biscuits barrage of homers to open this one. And they've got a commanding early lead. Five batters in, it's 5-0.
7: Third baseman, Cooper Kinney.
5: Well, that'll bring up Cooper Kinney. Now, that was right on cue because we were getting ready to talk about how the Biscuits have gone 15-7 out of the All-Star break. It's been almost a month since that date. There's a high drive down the left field line, slicing its way foul off the left-handed bat of Cooper Kinney. Well, the Biscuits have been averaging 8.6 runs per game, and the magic number has seemingly been 5. They have reached 5 now in 20 of 23 games since July 17th, when they came back with many players headed back to their hometowns. They visited friends and family. Some of them stayed around here and just enjoyed a few days off. They have come out firing on all cylinders offensively out of that break. It's a high fly ball on the right side in foul ground. Will find its way down to the berm out there and right. 1-2 on the lefty Kinney, who began this year with the Biscuits, and boy, did he get off to a hot start. He was swinging it left and right at around 350 for promotion. Takes a curveball wide of the zone. Garcia out of the windup. Twists with the 2-2. And a swing and a miss. He has his first out. It comes in the sixth batter of the game via a K. Sends down Kinney with a fastball over the heart of the plate. Here comes Tatum Levins. Talked about Tatum just a little bit, the 27-year-old from Langhorne, Pennsylvania. Spent 100 games here with the Biscuits, all of them last year. It was a big piece of the Biscuits' 10th consecutive postseason appearance in the Southern League. It was a season last year the Biscuits took as deep as could be, and then even some. Pitch misses downstairs. They went to Game 3 in the championship series. Well, Game 3 ended up going into a fourth day. And this one inside, and it caught Levins on that arm elbow guard. Right elbow. You could hear the thump from up here. Now, the guard certainly helps, but by no means does that feel good. And you're with us on the TV side. You can see the facial expressions for Levins, who's shaken up. Hopefully he's all right. It's the skipper, Kevin Bowles, and the trainer, James Ramsdell, will go out there and have a conversation with him. He's been over just a few steps to the right side of that left-handed batter's box. Levins making his first appearance here in AA with Montgomery after spending 75 games to begin this season in AAA Durham. Ramsdell there, the athletic trainer for Montgomery. He's been with the Rays over a decade. Built a good relationship with a lot of these guys. See him checking on the Biscuits' backstop in this one. Biscuits currently carrying just 2 catchers. Now, they do have the reserve option of Cameron James. He's a bit of a do-it-all type of player defensively for Montgomery. Levin still stretching out that arm, pulsing his right hand. Is over at first after the hit by pitch. And here comes the 8th bat of the inning. It's JT Arruda. Made his home debut with Montgomery last night. Pitch home. Misses up and away. Arruda has made a big time welcome to Montgomery. It's been opened with arms wide open, and that's because his first 2 games of the Biscuits, multi-hit games. Cuts and misses. Got a changeup, well located on that outer edge. Arruda hitting
6: 5.56 in his first two games with Montgomery. And he sends one foul off the top of the netting. Ball and two strikes on the switch hitter. He's batting from the left side. This game started with a leadoff homer for Matt Horvath. An error put Caden Bodine at second base. Xavier Isaac then homered. Theo Gillen doubled. Will Simpson brought Gillen in with a two-run homer. A strikeout and a hit by pitch. Pitch home to Arruda. Dips downstairs. JT early in his time here with the Rays organization. The oldest rostered player for the Biscuits currently at 28 years old. 2-2 pitch. Dives down and away, and the count is full. Garcia already up to 34 pitches.

Pitch home is slapped the opposite way. Deep to left. Carter Graham back at the track. He leaps. It's off his glove. He made a second effort to try to grab it, but he couldn't corral it before it hit the warning track. And that should likely go in the score sheet as a base hit for Aruda. Not an easy play for Carter Graham to make out there in left. He almost made the leaping grab in front of the wall. Had it pop out of the glove. And that will be the end of the day for Ryan Garcia. He will leave responsible for two base runners. In Chattanooga here in game two, will have to go to the bullpen with only one out and the ninth batter of the opening inning for Montgomery Dua. Biscuits have the advantage, 5-0 already, and they have a hit by pitch. And it is officially a single for